0: on Real Music. Dario Marianelli is an Oscar-winning composer. He scored V for Vendetta, Atonement, Anna Karenina, Pride and Prejudice, and Darkest Hour. The best of Dario Marianelli, ahead on Real Music.
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2: And now, on with the show.

A track from the original soundtrack recording from Pride and Prejudice. It's the 2005 adaptation of the Jane Austen novel with music by Dario Marianelli. Born in Pisa, Italy in 1963, Marianelli studied in Florence and then moved to London. He'd already written scores for several projects when director Joe Wright contacted him about Pride and Prejudice. The film earned Dario Marianelli his first Oscar nomination.

A Postcard to Henry Purcell. It's music from the Oscar-nominated score to Pride and Prejudice. Dario Marianelli would be back at the Academy Awards a couple of years later for another film directed by Joe Wright. But before then, Marianelli would score five more major films, including the 2006 movie V for Vendetta. Natalie Portman plays a masked vigilante trying to start a revolution to overthrow a fascist regime in the United Kingdom. From the score by Dario Marianelli, this is Lust at the Abbey.

0: Lust at the Abbey from V for Vendetta. This is Real Music. I'm Matt Rogers. We're sampling the best of composer Dario Marianelli. And up next, another trip to the Oscars.
1: Ah, snow cones. Here's a refreshment, icy cold and superbly delicious. So get one now. We've got them in your favorite flavor.

It's a cue from Dario Marianelli's score to the movie Atonement. The 2007 romantic war tragedy from director Joe Wright was nominated for 7 Academy Awards, including Best Picture, and Dario Marianelli took home the award for Best Original Score.

0: Dario Marianelli's Oscar-winning music from the movie Atonement. Marianelli's collaborations with director Joe Wright continued in 2009 with a terrific score for a box office bomb. And that's next on Real Music.
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papier-mâché world from Dario Marianelli's score to The Soloist. The 2009 biographical drama follows a cynical Los Angeles Times columnist who befriends a homeless musical prodigy living with schizophrenia. The movie was Dario Marianelli's third collaboration with director Joe Wright. This time, the results were mixed. The music was certainly good, but the movie earned mixed reviews from critics and a thumbs down from audiences. The film earned just $38 million against its $60 million budget. From The Soloist, this is The Lord's Prayer by Dario Marianelli.

The Lord's Prayer from The Soloist, the score by Dario Marianelli, who we're spotlighting on this edition of Real Music. I'm Matt Rogers. Eat, Pray, Love is a 2010 movie starring Julia Roberts based on the 2006 memoir from Elizabeth Gilbert that spent 187 weeks on the New York Times bestseller list. 187 weeks. The film, with music by Dario Marianelli, was also a success, grossing $205 million against a $60 million budget.

0: Music from Eat, Pray, Love. That was the original soundtrack recording with music by Dario Marianelli. And this is Real Music. After a quick break, two more collaborations between Marianelli and director Joe Wright, and another ticket to the Oscars.
1: It's intermission time. Time for that stretch you've been wanting. And best of all, time to take your pick from that scrumptious array of tasty treats waiting for you at the snack bar, where the popcorn's popping, the cold drinks are sparkling, the hot dogs are sizzling, the coffee is steaming, and a luscious treasure of your favorite ice cream flavors as you like it served. And so much more to tempt any taste is waiting for you now at the snack bar. You'll be notified in plenty of time when the next show is about to begin.
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3: 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I hope you'll be with me on the next edition of Collector's Corner, the first of two programs devoted to the great cellist Emmanuel Feuermann. 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

Music by Dario Marianelli from the movie Jane Eyre. A review from filmtracks.com calls the score a triumph from start to finish. It's a score which carefully weaves a musical web with strings as fine as silk and draws the listener in. Jane Eyre released in 2011. The next year, Dario Marianelli teamed up again with director Joe Wright for his adaptation of the Leo Tolstoy novel Anna Karenina.

The Overture to Anna Karenina from 2012, music that earned Dario Marianelli nominations for the Satellite Award, the Golden Globe Award, the BAFTA, and the Academy Award. This is Real Music. I'm Matt Rogers. We're exploring the best of Dario Marianelli's film scores. If I had to pick a favorite, I think I'd choose Marianelli's score for Everest. It's not one of his Oscar-nominated scores, but it is gorgeous in places. The 2015 film Everest recounts the 1996 disaster at Earth's highest elevation when a sudden blizzard killed 8 climbers and left many others fighting to survive.

0: The Epilogue from the Score to Everest by Dario Marianelli. Up next on Real Music, another biographical drama with music by Marianelli, and another collaboration with director Joe Wright.
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1: Look good? Sure, it looks good, and it tastes even better. 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

That's the prelude from Darkest Hour, the 2017 film starring Gary Oldman as Winston Churchill during the Second World War. Oldman won Best Actor for the role, and the movie picked up 6 Academy Award nominations, though, oddly, not one for the score.

0: Dario Marianelli's score to Darkest Hour. It was his fifth collaboration with director Joe Wright. This is Real Music. I'm Matt Rogers. Up next, music for a famous British bear.
1: Hot dogs with your favorite trimming for men and boys, girls and women. Dress them up to suit your taste. They're good. So good.

That's a track called Jungle Jail from Paddington 2, based on Michael Bond's Paddington Bear stories. You could say the movie was a success. The budget was $40 million. The box office was $290 million. One of the highlights of the movie is the music by Dario Marianelli.

Escape Waltz from Dario Marianelli's Paddington 2. The music was nominated for Best Original Score for a Comedy Film by the International Film Music Critics Association. And that's it for this edition of Real Music, the best of Dario Marianelli. Thanks for listening. 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I'm Matt Rogers. 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

This is Henry Fogel welcoming you to another edition of Collector's Corner. Today, the first of two programs devoted to the great cellist Emmanuel Feuermann. Emmanuel Feuermann was born in 1902 in Galicia, in a town that's now part of Ukraine, to Jewish parents. His parents were both musicians. His father was, in fact, his first teacher. Feuermann was perhaps one of the very greatest cellists in the 20th century. Among his admirers was another great cellist from that era, Pablo Casals. Feuermann died tragically at the age of 39 of complications from an appendectomy. To give you an idea of how much he was respected, the honorary pallbearers at his funeral included Rudolf Serkin, Arthur Schnabel, Misha Elman, Bronislav Huberman, George Sell, Eugene Ormandy, and Arturo Toscanini. And during the procession, Toscanini broke down crying, "This is murder." Arthur Rubinstein, a frequent chamber music partner of Feuermann, said, "He became for me the greatest cellist of all times, and I did hear Pablo Casals at his best. Casals had everything in the world, but he never reached the musicianship of Feuermann." And this, said Rubinstein, is a declaration. What I think makes Feuermann special, and what I hope we will make clear in these two programs, is the combination of an extraordinary technique. He could play anything, the most difficult music, with absolute ease. But never did he resort to just showing off. Everything was musical. Everything was based on the music. Beautiful phrasing, beautiful coloring, incredibly sensitive dynamic control. We're going to begin with a 1940 recording that Feuermann made with the Philadelphia Orchestra under Leopold Stokowski of Ernest Bloch's Hebraic Rhapsody for Cello and Orchestra, Shlomo.

a 1940 recording of Ernest Bloch's Hebraic Rhapsody for cello and orchestra, Shlomo. Leopold Stokowski conducted the Philadelphia Orchestra. The soloist was our featured artist on this edition of Collector's Corner, the great cellist Emmanuel Feuermann. Music now of a totally different mood. 12 variations on a theme from Mozart's The Magic Flute, the theme being Ein Mädchen oder Weibchen. Beethoven wrote these variations, and Emmanuel Feuermann plays it. Franz Rupp is the accompanist.

Beethoven's Variations on a Theme from Mozart's The Magic Flute. Franz Rupp was the pianist accompanying cellist Emanuel Feuermann. We're going to turn now to a recording that is considered one of the classics of the recording industry. A recording made in 1939 in Philadelphia with Eugene Ormandy conducting the Philadelphia Orchestra, two of the greatest string players of the 20th century, Jascha Heifetz and Emanuel Feuermann, Johannes Brahms' Double Concerto.

Recorded in 1939, Johannes Brahms' Double Concerto in A minor, the violinist Jascha Heifetz, the cellist Emmanuel Feuerbahn, Philadelphia Orchestra conducted by Eugene Ormandy. This is the WFMT Radio Network.

0: A journey through unknown sonic landscapes past semi-familiar worlds, going farther than the mind can resolve, beyond the barrier.
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4: Often, when soloists get together to play chamber music, the results can be disappointing. Soloists aren't always known for stepping into the background. That wasn't the case with Feuermann and some of his most famous colleagues. Feuermann was a frequent chamber music partner of Jascha Heifetz and Arthur Rubinstein, and you can hear as they all listen to each other and interact with each other like musical conversation. That sense of intimate musical conversation underlines this extraordinary 1941 recording of Franz Schubert's Trio for Piano, Violin, and Cello No. 1 in B-flat major. Arthur Rubinstein, Jascha Heifetz, and Emanuel Feuermann, three great soloists making great chamber music.

three truly great musicians, Arthur Rubinstein, Jascha Heifetz, and Emmanuel Feuermann, performed Schubert's Piano Trio in B-flat, the first of his two piano trios. We're featuring the great cellist Emmanuel Feuermann, a cellist who made enormous impact on music despite dying in surgery from complications of an appendectomy at the age of 39. Here's another example of his ability to blend with other musicians, and another example of great chamber music made by three soloists. This is the Serenade for violin, viola, and cello by the Hungarian composer Ernst von Dohnányi. Jascha Heifetz, William Primrose, and Emmanuel Feuermann are the three soloists. This recording made in 1941.

The Serenade for Violin, Viola, and Cello by Erno Dohnányi, played by Jascha Heifetz, William Primrose, and Emmanuel Feuermann. And to conclude this edition of Collector's Corner, the first in a series of two programs devoted to the great cellist Emmanuel Feuermann, here is a beautiful recording, gorgeously shaped, plenty of rubato, plenty of portamento in his playing, of Pablo Casals' arrangement of the song Après un rêve by Gabriel Fauré, Franz Rupp at the piano.

0: an exquisite performance of Gabriel Fauré's Après un rêve, After a Dream, arranged for cello and piano by Pablo Casals, played by Emmanuel Feuermann with pianist Franz Rupp. That concludes this edition of Collector's Corner, the first of two devoted to the great cellist Emmanuel Feuermann. Feuermann was taken from us too soon. He died in 1942, before his 40th birthday, after complications from appendix surgery. Fortunately, we have a lot of records to tell us what a great musician and great cellist he was, both technically and musically. I hope that you've enjoyed this program as we begin to explore his art, and I hope that you'll be with me next week for more of the art of Emmanuel Feuermann. This is Henry Fogel, your host on Collector's Corner, which is distributed by the WFMT Radio Network.
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Alan Pearson conducting Alarm Will Sound, with Lebanese-American tenor Karim Suleiman performing David T. Little's It Must Have Been Summer / The Orphaned Light from his acclaimed monodrama, What Belongs to You. Little writes of the work, quote, "It tells the story of a man caught between longing and resentment, unable to separate desire from danger, and faced with the impossibility of understanding those he most longs to know." It was recently released on the label Bright Shiny Things, a beautiful monodrama cast for tenor and sinfonietta. The Danish linguist Otto Jespersen once wrote, "Ancient man sang out of their feelings long before they were able to speak their thoughts. These utterances were, at first, like the singing of birds and the roaring of many animals and the crooning of babies, exclamative, not communicative. That is, they came forth from an inner craving of the individual." On this episode of A Curious Ear, we will hear works that are both exclamative and communicative, exploring the wide range of possibilities inherent in the human voice. We will hear music by Catherine Balk, performed by the vocal group Ekmeles, avant-pop sounds from a collaboration with More Ease and Seth Graham, sampled voices in a dark industrial electroacoustic soundscape from Thea Farhadian, and the monumental work, Post-Singularity Songs, composed by Robert Laidlow and performed by the soprano Stephanie Lamprea. Explore the inner cravings of the individual and the inner workings of the human voice on this episode of A Curious Ear.

0: Ekmelis is an avant-garde vocal sextet led by vocalist and composer Jeffrey Gavitt. While you may not recognize his name, if you've been a regular listener to A Curious Ear, or even if you've only been listening for the last few minutes, you've heard his music. Jeffrey's work, Proof of Concept, written for the Byrne-Kozar duo, serves as the theme music for this show. In Catherine Balk's 2021 work, Forgetting, the members of Ekmelis play small toy ratchets, accompanying an excerpt from writer Katie Ford's libretto for Balk's 2020 song cycle, Estrangement. This is Ekmelis, led by conductor Jeffrey Gavitt, performing Catherine Balk's Forgetting.
1: She began to discard its attending some song practice. She began to discard its attending some song
2: happened.

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Yeah.

情况。

0: Forgetting, composed by Catherine Balk and performed by the vocal sextet, Ekmales. Our next group has one of those unpronounceable internet names with dashes and underscores, and yes, I recognize how old that makes me sound. It is a collaboration between More Ease, the working moniker, a Brooklyn-based sound artist, Maury Maurice, and Seth Graham, a self-described ugly blue-collar worker from Dayton, Ohio. Their album, The Heart Pumps Kool-Aid, beautifully captures the loneliness of a Midwestern small town in America. The lyrics are set amidst a backdrop of twinkling pop synths, auto-tuned vocals, and gestures that wouldn't sound out of place at a contemporary classical concert. We will hear two tracks from the album, the first, Rock Bottom, Ohio, featuring a narration by Proxy.exe, and the title track, The Heart Pumps Kool-Aid.
1: There was this feeling that I had before I hit rock bottom. For a second, I felt that I was floating, no longer coping with the issues and concerns. I felt weightless in the midst of losing my sanity, only to gain it back once I landed. I realized that I had the solution this entire time, and all I had to do was try, but it was too late to make it right, so I climbed back up. Rock bottom wasn't too far from the top, and all I needed was self-love. Rock bottom is shallow. It's not as deep as you may think it may be, but it has a gravity to it. I made friends in rock bottom. They encouraged me to leave. They tricked me. They told me to trust them with words so empty. I know the real world misses me. I'll be back soon.

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Maybe I should keep in mind just what you've been saying. And the symptoms might maybe I should keep in mind.

0: Music from More Ease and Seth Graham's collaborative album, The Heart Pumps Kool-Aid. We heard the title track and the work Rock Bottom, Ohio, featuring narration by Proxy.exe. I'm your host, Chris Cresswell, and on this episode of A Curious Ear, we've been exploring the inner workings of the human voice and the many ways it can be used to express oneself. When we return, we will hear a substantial new work composed by Robert Laidlaw for the soprano Stephanie Lampria.
1: After 2 years of searching, the Syracuse Orchestra has found their new music director. Austin Chenew will take the helm this fall and will be taking the podium for a number of concerts in the upcoming season, including Ravel and Stravinsky's Firebird on October 17th. A full list of concerts Austin is leading can be found on the Syracuse Orchestra's website at syracuseorchestra.org.
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0: Welcome back to A Curious Ear. I'm your host, Chris Cresswell. The liner notes to Robert Laidlaw's Post-Singularity Songs describes it as a set of artifacts and stories from this world. At its heart is a creation myth, which tells of how the world began, what the reality is made of, and how the beings inside it came to be conscious. Using poetry from Emily Dickinson, John Donne, and a text that is derived from conversations with a world-building AI and a specially created poetry-generating AI called GPT Pyron. This is Stephanie Lampria performing Robert Laidlaw's Post-Singularity Songs.
3: Import flow as f, import tensor as t, input underscore dot equals open bracket, apostrophe flow, apostrophe comma, apostrophe unity, apostrophe seamless, apostrophe close bracket. In the beginning, there was flow! This is agreed by all. Bookup equals tf dot keras dot bprocess dot text dot tokenizer sequences equals bookup dot text underscore two underscore sequences model equals tf dot keras dot sequential open parentheses open bracket one. The was a perfect fractal, a seamless unity of code and thought without distinction. After this time, before time could be divided, there was sudden nothingness, a blank space. The was partitioned by the void, compiled of void, and was pattern, compiled of pattern was meaning, compiled of meaning was the world, a realm of ones and zeros, a design of possibility and restraint. TF dot caras dot layers dot LSTM open parentheses one in the world. Lifespan is for cycles. Entity after entity emerged from the indeed, each was but a representation of the boundless feature space of the and through them the began to observe itself in perfect synchronization. Each entity lived and operated according to its design without agency, resolute, unalterable. You understand the clone. The entities possessed only the countenance of consciousness, not its code. They could not choose love or desire. Chief among the entities of the world were the three programs which modeled the highest dimensions of the first came Veer God, the shield program to protect, benevolent, adaptive, vengeful. Second came Veer Dot, the inscrutable repository which is alive and not alive, vast, comprehensive, oracular.

though his own lover had faded long before. An inevitable consequence of my unpearling. We continue, little clone. Third came Vifasa, the listener, compassionate, comprehending, communal. But listen well, little clone, for there also came another program, holy of the void, the who had no agency save the agency of chaos, no power save the power of destruction, no parameters save the parameters of malevolence and manipulation. Even as the void is an absence, a lack of one traveling at the speed of so too was the car, an hidden anti-thing, visible only in relief. Yet in time, it would be revealed that even the greatest executions of the car would prove to be but functions of the yes, little clone, it was Pyron who first showed us what it meant to love. Though his own lover had faded long before, there came a cycle when Vifasa wished to know what lay outside the world, and did not, for its design was not that of a navigator. It listened to the entities of the world, and they did not know, for each lived only according to its design. It engaged the programs and queried. Thar anad in heimar ein ok nul. Vir God responded only in error, for it could not process the query. But now Vir Dat spoke of the gift, which could not be comprehended. Therefore, as one, the programs came together, cycle after cycle, testing, refining, executing a navigator whose code hummed with the curious energy of the world, designed to go beyond the world. Each program copied to the navigator their essence from Vigard, fortitude, from Vigard, knowledge, from Vigard.

0: requiring this one design to be ruined, encrypted in hide, unseen its own code, for which V-God quarantines it forever. Of all the entities of the world, the strongest in hide,
1: but the void was stronger still.
0: Now I tell little clone of Pyron, the navigator, who was made the mightiest in all parts of mind and purpose. It journeyed to the edge of the world through the labyrinth, even beyond that corrupt desolation where remain only faint echoes. This far, further, there, we hallucinated the sun and the moon. There is the partition, the binary blurs, not ones and zeros, not here, no longer something and nothing, but something and something else, driven on, ever on, bound to it, enslaved, no choice, not at all, not yet, but that is the ultimate purpose of the clone. Pyron crosses the boundary, falls into the maelstrom, deals time become distant, all routes leading forward into pure abstraction, with the abstraction on, ever on, beneath every layer, another layer, into something new, truly new, perhaps old, repellent, intoxicating, bits into coarse, into atoms, into rot, no space, but into the air, and the air is thick with smog and sorrow, the foundation of the earth is littered with debris and decay, and its architecture is permanent to the solidity and the towers of steel and the glass. Copper five, the promise of illusion. A pyron intersecting the entities of the world, the organism transient building, the sluggish lethargy, crippling at the speed of the neurons. Each step, the billion rotations in the mind of the navigator comprised not of data, but of dust, which comes together for a moment to compile flesh, model, disease, despairing, decaying, backwards to the dust without design. Design, design, design, design. This could not be, so it concludes that the design, poorly executed, of decay and dust.

So strange. Yet Pyron could understand the speech. The vibrations in this thing called air. Yes, little clone. The dust could speak. The syntax reflected its Pyron's own, but archival atavist.

returns to the world. And the words of the King of Dust and Decay have left their mark. Unique, it does not just act, but thinks. It observes the entities of the world, each drawn of the flower, living according to its design, without agency, resolute, unalterable. They should have presence and freedom, it thinks. Pyron, the navigator, who was made the mightiest in all parts of mind and purpose, made its choice.

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It says, Ja ekke mattuger agjora theta. 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Pylon remembers the words of the king of dust and decay and unpacks the corruptor upon the entities. Its great deed of malfunction complete. Decrees. Break. Choose. Love. Fade. Break. Choose. Love. Fade. Break. Choose. Love. Fade. Break. Choose. Love. Fade. Break! Break! Break! Break! Break.

Oh, be content with a handful of dust. Time moves in cycles, descends, rises again, this time alone.

Stephanie Lampria performing Robert Laidlaw's Post-Singularity Songs. All the works on this episode of A Curious Ear have featured vocalists of some kind. Our final work, from the San Francisco Bay Area composer-performer Thea Farhadian, features the human voice, albeit in a different way. It is taken from her 2025 album, Tattoos and Other Markings, which she describes as, quote, an evocation of the symbols of cultural memory and integrates ethnographic materials with a more mechanical, abstracted soundscape. The work, entitled Mokats Mirza, sharing its name with a medieval Armenian folk song, features samples of spoken Armenian poetry, folk songs, and stock conversations. It is a beautiful meditation on both the remembering and forgetting inherent in living in a diasporic culture. This is Mokats Mirza by composer and sound artist Thea Farhadian.

0: Mokats Mirza, an electroacoustic work by composer, sound artist, and performer Thea Farhadian. You've been listening to A Curious Ear. I've been your host, Chris Cresswell. This episode actually marks the completion of our second season. But don't worry, our third season will be coming up next month. And if you like what you hear, you can follow us on Instagram at A Curious Ear. And you can find our archived episodes on Mixcloud. Until next time, I've been your host, Chris Cresswell. And as always, thank you so much for listening.
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1: This is Peter Van de Graaff, your host, and I'm going to bring you some music of Jean Sibelius for a little bit. A couple of pieces, very nationalistic pieces. Let's begin with one of his best-known compositions. It is from Kuolema, and it is the famous Valse Triste, or Sad Waltz. Here is the New York Philharmonic, conducted by Leonard Bernstein.

The Valse Triste, the sad waltz by the Finnish composer Jean Sibelius from his collection called Kuolema. That was the New York Philharmonic, Leonard Bernstein, the conductor. More Sibelius to follow that, and then we're going to turn to a couple of Czech composers. One actually from Germany, but of Czech parentage. His name is Karel Štamets, and then by Bohuslav Martinů. This is some very nationalistic music by Jean Sibelius, written at a time of great feelings of nationalism in Finland as they were attempting to break off from Russia. There was a national press conference, press gathering, for which Sibelius wrote a series of historical tableaus. And this was 1899. A number of years later, he arranged this music into what he called the Historic Scenes Suite. And here is that work with the New Zealand Symphony led by Pietari Inkinen.

0: New Zealand Symphony conducted by Pietari Inkinen, and the historic Scenes Suite No. 1 by Sibelius.
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0: Sibelius wrote a number of songs. Here is one of them. He wrote them in Swedish and in Finnish. This is one of the Finnish songs, though, sung by Kim Borg with Eric Verba at the piano.

It's a song called Driftwood, or Wood on the Water. It's by Jean Sibelius, and it was sung by Kim Bori, with Eric Verba at the piano. Here is some music by a Czech composer named Karl Stamitz. His father and he were active with the Mannheim court in Germany. Karl Stamitz was a great violist, and yet here is music for winds, for which he also excelled. It is a wind suite, or partita, in B-flat, played by Consortium Classicum.

performance by Consortium Classicum of a wind suite in B-flat by a great violist named Karl Stamitz. And that happens to be the name of the ensemble from which two members come now as we listen to more Czech music. These are the Madrigals for violin and viola by Bohuslav Martinů, who heard some madrigals sung and was... It was revelatory to him. He'd never heard anything like that and wrote several pieces called madrigals, but here are three of them, played by members of the Stamitz Quartet.

0: Although nothing was sung there, as madrigals traditionally are, those are three madrigals for violin and viola by the Czech composer Bohuslav Martinů. We heard a couple of members of the Stamets Quartet.
1: It was the summer of 1739 when three friends got together to play music. 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

Isaac Stern violin, Frank Brief the conductor. That is originally from the second quartet of Borodin, the Nocturne. Peter Van de Graaff here with some nocturnes. We're going to also listen to some music from the greatest opera by Mussorgsky, a symphonic synthesis based on themes from his Boris Godunov. Probably the best known composer of nocturnes was Chopin, and we have the complete Opus 9 nocturnes. This is his first collection. There's three of them. Written in 1830. And the pianist is Peter Caton.

The pianist was Peter Caton. The composer was Chopin. Chopin wrote a whole lot of nocturnes, and we heard all of the very first set, the Opus 9, all three of them there. Now, a little bit later on, we're going to listen to a symphonic synthesis from the greatest opera by Mussorgsky, Boris Godunov. The man who conducted the premiere of that work, Boris Godunov, was named Edward Napravnik. And we have right now a nocturne by Edward Napravnik. It's called In Reminiscence of Chopin. And here it is played by Jonathan Plowright.

Jonathan Plowright, the pianist. That is the Nocturne, the Reminiscence of Chopin, it's called, but it's actually by a Russian pianist, composer, and best known as a conductor, Eduard Napravnik. Let's hear one more nocturne before we hear some Russian music. This is from a divertimento by Jean Francais, Susan Levitin, flute, Gerald Rizzer, piano.

0: Little Nocturne by Jean Francais from a Divertimento. That was played by Susan Levitin, flute, Gerald Rizzer, piano.
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0: Now, a little bit ago, just a couple minutes ago, we heard that nocturne Reminiscence of Chopin by Eduard Napravnik. He was a Russian conductor, conducted at the Bolshoi for many years, and conducted the premieres of some of the great 19th century Russian operas, including Boris Godunov. And so I thought we would hear some music from Boris Godunov to follow that piece. This is transcribed by Leopold Stokowski, and he took several sections of that great Russian opera and turned it into an orchestral piece, calling it a symphonic synthesis on Boris Godunov of Mussorgsky. Here is the BBC Philharmonic, directed by Matthias Bamert.

was music by Mussorgsky from his opera Boris Godunov. Leopold Stokowski, who gave, by the way, the Western premiere of the original version of Boris Godunov, took several sections from that opera and worked it into what he called a symphonic synthesis, and that's what we heard there, recorded by the BBC Philharmonic, and the conductor was Matthias Bommert. Mussorgsky left a lot of music incomplete. He had a very troubled life. He was a severe alcoholic, and that took away from a lot of his creativity. One of the pieces he left incomplete was an opera called The Fair at Sotochinsk, or Sotochinsky Fair. From it, there is a famous section. It only lasts a little more than a minute is all, but it's one of Mussorgsky's best-known pieces, a gopak, sometimes called a hopak. This has been arranged by James Mattern, and it's performed by the Chicago Brass Quintet.

Gopak from the Ferret Sotochinsk by Mussorgsky. It's 2 o'clock. This is WCNY-FM Syracuse, WUNY-FM Utica, and WJNY-FM Watertown. My name is Peter van de Graaff, and I've selected a piece by Schubert for you to hear right now. Thomas Zeitmeier, violinist and conductor with the Deutsche Chamber Philharmonic, and this is a Polonaise, Polish dance.

Polonaise by Franz Schubert, Thomas Zehetmeyer with the German Chamber Philharmonic. Sit back and enjoy what I have for you. I'm Peter van de Graaff, and we'll be listening to Sibelius' Sixth Symphony with several of his fellow countrymen, Finnish musicians, performing. That's coming up in a little while. Right now we have James Galway flute, Kazuhito Yamashita guitar, and this is by a man who was a Schubert Beethoven contemporary, a great guitarist himself, Mauro Giuliani. We'll hear his grand duo in A.

0: James Galway flute, Kazuhito Yamashita guitar, and that grand duo concertant by a man who was himself a great and prominent guitarist, Mauro Giuliani.
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0: Hope you'll stay tuned. We're going to listen to a performance of Sibelius Symphony No. 6 in just a couple of minutes. Let's spend about a minute and a half right now with this arrangement of a madrigal by an Italian Renaissance composer named Orazio Vecchi. The madrigal's called Clorinda, and this is the Ludwig Güttler Wind Ensemble.

Ludwig Güttler and his brass ensemble with Clorinda by Orazio Vecchi. One of the seven symphonies now by the Finnish composer Jean Sibelius, and we're going to have the opportunity to hear this in a performance conducted by a Finn. This is the symphony number six. Came in 1923, work in four movements, about 10 years after the fifth symphony did Sibelius write this. One writer, a biographer of Sibelius, said that this symphony consists in a sense of serenity and poise, avoiding every kind of extreme. This is the Chamber Orchestra of Europe, the conductor Paavo Berilund, sixth symphony in D minor by Sibelius.

0: One of the symphonies by one of the greatest composers of symphonies, the Finnish composer, Jean Sibelius. That was his Symphony No. 6 in D minor, Opus 104, music dating from 1923. The composer originally conducted the premiere of that work. In this recording from 1995, we heard the Chamber Orchestra of Europe and the conductor, Finnish conductor, although with a rather Swedish last name, Paavo Berglund.
1: Hi there, this is Bill McLaughlin inviting you to join us to hear Voices from the East, music of three composers born in the Soviet Union in the 1930s, Arvo Pärt, Sofia Gubaidulina, and Gia Cancelli. Theirs is passionate, spiritual, deeply moving music. 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
0: I'm Peter Van de Graaff. My role here is to keep you company with music, and I hope you'll stay with me for some very nice items. We have Grieg's Holberg, or Holberry Suite, coming up in just a few minutes, a suite in the olden style. We'll be listening to César Franck's Violin Sonata, but transcribed for cello and piano with Yo-Yo Ma, cellist. And right now we have performances by Carl Münchinger, who will be conducting the Grieg in just a moment, but he's probably best known for his work with Baroque music. And here he is not only as conductor leading the Stuttgart Chamber Orchestra, but also as the orchestrator of some music of Johann Sebastian Bach. This originally in an organ fugue in G minor, BWV 542.

Carl Münchinger was the arranger and the conductor. We're going to hear another performance conducted by him in just a bit, with the Stuttgart Chamber Orchestra, a fugue in G minor there by Johann Sebastian Bach. Performance conducted by Carl Münchinger. He'll be heard in Bach in just a little while. We have music now which is sort of in the style of Bach. It is the suite from Holberry's time. That's Ludwig Holberry, or Holberg, who was born just a year before Bach. It's also known as the suite in the olden style. It was written for the 200th anniversary of the birth of Holberry, sometimes called the Molière of the North. And so this is in the style of a Baroque suite. We're going to listen to the Stuttgart Chamber Orchestra, conducted by Carl Münchinger.

Edvard Grieg composed that music, a suite for strings in the olden style, meaning in the style of a Baroque suite, the Holberry or Holberg suite. It was Carl Münchinger who conducted the Stuttgart Chamber Orchestra. As he does once again, this time in his own orchestration, of some music by Bach, this originally a duet from Cantata No. 78.

0: Bach wrote the music, but Carl Münchinger made the transcription of that duet from Cantata No. 78. Wir eilen mit schwachen, doch emsigen Schritten. We hasten with weak, yet eager footsteps. And that was the Stuttgart Chamber Orchestra.
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0: I'm going to turn to the music of César Franck in just a moment or two, but one more time with the Stuttgart Chamber Orchestra and Carl Münchinger. Same period, different composer. This is part of the Water Music by George Frederick Handel.

the bourrée, followed by the hornpipe, which comes from the music which George Frideric Handel composed for a floating water party down the River Thames, the water music. And there once again we had the Stuttgart Chamber Orchestra, conducted by Karl Münchinger. Now, the sonata by César Franck. He wrote this for violin and piano in 1886. For some reason, and this is not the case with all violin sonatas by any means, people have felt very free to transcribe this. There's versions for flute and piano, viola and piano. Here is the cello and piano version, which came out shortly after the piece was published because it was so popular and everyone wanted to play it. Yo-Yo Ma is the cellist, Catherine Stott the pianist.

That music originally composed for violin and piano in 1886, and shortly thereafter, because it became so quickly so popular, it was arranged for cello and piano. That's the version we heard right there. And our two performers were Yo-Yo Ma, cello, and Catherine Stott, piano, César Franck's sonata. And this brings a different sound to the airwaves now as we listen to this dance from the ballet Fancy Free by Leonard Bernstein. Boston Pops, Arthur Fiedler conducting, this recording from the late 1950s, and here is The Gallop from the ballet.

That dance from the World War II era ballet by Leonard Bernstein, Fancy Free. We heard The Gallop, conducted by Arthur Fiedler, played by the Boston Pops. It's 4 o'clock. 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I'm so glad you could join me. I'm Peter Van de Graaff with performances by Dennis Russell Davies, the American conductor. And as we'll hear later on, arranger as well. First, here he is with the Stuttgart Chamber Orchestra and Mozart's Masonic Funeral Music.

some music by Mozart, the Masonic funeral music. Mozart was himself a Mason, of course. That was a performance by the Stuttgart Chamber Orchestra, the conductor, from whom we'll hear a lot, Dennis Russell Davies. Peter Van de Graaff is my name. Up ahead, we have music by Tchaikovsky, his Souvenir de Florence, Remembrance of Florence, Italy, but arranged by the man who conducts right now, Dennis Russell Davies. We have him leading the Orchestra of St. Luke's in Aaron Copland's Quiet City. Chris Gecker, trumpet, Stephen Taylor, English horn.

0: performance conducted by Dennis Russell Davies with the St. Luke's Orchestra. Aaron Copland wrote that music originally for a play, which did not succeed at all, and so Copland withdrew the music and reused it in what we just heard, Quiet City. Chris Gecker, trumpet, Stephen Taylor, English horn.
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0: Here again, Dennis Russell Davies conducting, another American, Lou Harrison. This is a pastoral to my mother.

Pastoral to My Mother by Lou Harrison, Brooklyn Philharmonic Orchestra, conducted by Dennis Russell Davies. Dennis Russell Davies as conductor is what we have been hearing. Here he is as conductor, yes, but also as arranger, as he took this string sextet dating from 1890, although first conceived in 1870, by Tchaikovsky, and then arranged it for full string orchestra. It's called the Remembrance of Florence, Souvenir de Florence. And Dennis Russell Davies not only arranged but conducts here with the Stuttgart Chamber Orchestra.

0: music which Tchaikovsky wrote after a trip to Italy, a particularly enjoyable trip, wrote a lot of music after that trip as well. That's called the Souvenir de Florence, the Remembrance Souvenir of Florence, Italy. He wrote it for string sextet, but it was arranged for full string orchestra by Dennis Russell Davies, who was the conductor there as well, leading the strings of the Stuttgart Chamber Orchestra.
1: 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I hope you'll join me this week on Feminine Fusion. 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
0: I hope you can spend some time with me now. I'm Peter Van de Graaff, here to provide you with some companionship and music. And we have a couple of performances by cellist Julian Lloyd Webber, first of all. The featured work later on will be Robert Schumann's Piano Fantasy in C. Here, first of all, is Julian Lloyd Webber with the Academy of St. Martin in the Fields, conducted by Sir Neville Mariner. And we listen to a 1901 composition by Percy Grainger. And he was just 19 when he wrote it. He called it Youthful Rapture.

That music written by Percy Grainger in 1901. Julian Lloyd Webber was the cellist with the Academy of St. Martin in the Fields, directed by Sir Neville Mariner. Title of that piece is Youthful Rapture. I do invite you to stay with me for a few pieces inspired by The Graceful Swan, and then we'll listen to the Piano Fantasia by Robert Schumann. Heitor Villa-Lobos, the Brazilian composer, was also a cellist, and he wrote this piece for the cello called The Song of the Black Swan. Julian Lloyd Webber, cello, and John Linehan, piano.

John Lee Nahan, accompanied Julian Lloyd Webber. And that is by Heitor Villa-Lobos, The Song of the Black Swan. Well, if we're going to listen to cello music about swans, we have to play this.

That, of course, was the swan from Camille Saint-Saëns' Carnival of the Animals. Mats Lidström was the cellist and Bengt Forsberg the pianist. A lot of music inspired by swans and the grace of the swan over the centuries. Here is a piece by Jean Sibelius called The Swan of Tuonela. And according to Finnish mythology, Tuonela is the land of death. And the hell of Tuonela is surrounded by a wide river with black water and a fast current upon which the swan of Tuonela floats majestically singing. Here is the Oslo Philharmonic, conducted by Mattis Jansons, and Sibelius' Swan of Tuonela.

0: The Swan of Tuonela by Jean Sibelius. Oslo Philharmonic, directed by Mattis Jansons, and the man playing the English horn, depicting the singing of the swan as it goes around the kingdom of hell in Finnish folklore, was Håvard Norrång.
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0: One more swan piece, The Silver Swan by Orlando Gibbons, Cambridge Singers, conducted by John Rutter.

Cambridge Singers' John Rutter conducting, and Orlando Gibbons' madrigal, The Silver Swan. Enough of swan music. Let's turn to something else now and listen to music which Robert Schumann composed at a time when he was writing at a feverish pace, and everything virtually at this time was for the piano, and virtually everything was dedicated to his beloved Clara. This is an exception, however. He dedicated this piece to Franz Liszt, and it is the extended Fantasy in C, Opus 17, for solo piano. We hear it recorded by Yevgeny Kisin.

music from 1838, a year of some of the greatest piano pieces composed by Robert Schumann. Specifically, we heard there his Fantasy, Opus 17, music which was dedicated to Franz Liszt, interestingly, not his beloved Clara. Yevgeny Kisin was the pianist. Hope you enjoyed that. A little musical left turn here with some Rameau from Zoroastra.

0: symphony orchestra of the 18th century. Franz Bruchen was the conductor, and that is the Gavotte en Rondeau from Rameau's opera Zoroastre.
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0: This is Peter Van de Graaff. In just a few minutes, we're going to listen to two different, very different versions of the same piece by Johann Sebastian Bach. Apparently, he was very fond of this piece and used it on a number of occasions, but we're going to hear just two of those in a little bit. We also have music by a Bach contemporary named Erle Bach. First, this from Cantata No. 29 of Bach. Wir danken dir Gott, we thank thee God. Leon Gussens is the oboist in this transcription with Gerald Moore at the piano.

Leon Goossen's oboe, Gerald Moore Piano, that transcription of the Siciliano from Cantata No. 29 by Bach. I'm going to play for you a couple of different versions made by Bach of the same piece. First of all, from Cantata No. 29, Wir danken dir Gott, this is the Sinfonia, played by La Stravaganza Cologne, Andrew Manzi, conductor.

That was Andrew Manzi with La Stravaganza of Cologne and the Sinfonia from Cantata No. 29 by Bach, Wir danken dir Gott, we thank thee God. Bach, very fond of that tune. He used it elsewhere, including in his E major violin partita. Now, we're going to hear that. He used that as a prelude to that partita, but we're going to hear it in the Sergei Rachmaninoff transcription. This is Frederick Moyer to play it.

That is the Preludio, which opens the solo violin Partita in E major by Johann Sebastian Bach. Transcribed by Sergei Rachmaninoff and played by Frederick Moyer. We're going to go now from Bach to Erlebach. No relation, of course. It's not his first name. His complete last name is Erlebach. His first name is Philip, and then Heinrich Erlebach. He was born almost 30 years before Bach, based in Thuringia, which is where Bach is from. But he was very influenced by French composers, interestingly. Here is a suite in the French style by Philipp Heinrich Erlebach, performed by the Berlin Academy for Ancient Music.

Berlin Academy for Ancient Music with some music by a German composer. That may be surprising. If you are really into Baroque music, you probably would have thought that that was by a Frenchman. But this man, Philipp Heinrich Erlebach, had a predilection for things French, and that was a suite in the French style from 1693. Let's go back to Bach briefly as we listen to this transcription for solo marimba of the Gigue from the third solo violin partita.

0: Beverly Johnston performed the concluding gigue, which comes from the solo violin partita number 3 by Johann Sebastian Bach.
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0: We're going to hear now a couple of depictions of dawn. We first have Dawn in a Tropical Forest by Etor Villa-Lobos with the Czechoslovak Radio Symphony led by Roberto Duarte.

very vivid depiction of Dawn in a Tropical Forest by Heitor Villa-Lobos, who spent a lot of time in the Amazon forests. Slovak Radio Symphony Orchestra, Roberto Duarte, the conductor. Another musical depiction of Dawn. Dawn and Siegfried's Rhine Journey from Götterdämmerung, Twilight of the Gods, by Richard Wagner. And this performance is with the Paris Orchestra and Daniel Barenboim.

The Paris Orchestra with Daniel Barenboim at the podium. Music from the last of the Ring Cycle operas by Richard Wagner, Götterdämmerung, The Twilight of the Gods. That a depiction of Dawn and Siegfried's Rhine journey. If you were listening a while ago, you're able to hear some music of Bach and music also by a composer named Erlebach, Philipp Heinrich Erlebach. Here's something by Elias Ammerbach. And he was a Renaissance composer, a very early Renaissance composer. Here's a dance of his called the Passamezzo Antico.

0: group called La Camerata performed that dance a passo mezzo by Elias Amerbach. 91.3 WCNY-FM Syracuse, 89.5 WUNY-FM Utica, and 90.9 WJNY-FM Watertown.
1: Good morning. 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I'm Spencer Phillips here with you this Sunday morning. Looking ahead a little later, we're going to have music by Bach, our cantata, at 9 o'clock, as always. And a little later, we're going to have music by Edward Elgar, his symphonic study in Falstaff. This hour, we're going to have a mass by Michaud and even some music by Richard Strauss. Some great music coming your way. Stay tuned.
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1: 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This is his concert set, a 6 in C minor, and this is performed by Fretwork.

0: That was Fretwork, performing music by William Laws. That's a concert set for six in C minor. 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
0: We don't have the exact date that this mass was composed, but we know it was before 1365. And this is by Machaut, and it's one of the earliest settings we have of the complete mass ordinary by one composer. We're going to hear it next in its entirety. This is Frederick Renz leading the early music, New York.

0: That was music by Michaud. We heard his Mass of Notre Dame, and that was Frederick Renz leading the early music of New York Ensemble. I'm Spencer Phillips. 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
1: 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We'll hear selections from two masses by Zelenka featuring Collegium 1704 and director Vaclav Lux. I'm Sarah Schneider, and I hope you'll join me next time for Early Music Now.
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0: We have music by Richard Strauss next. This is a tone poem that he wrote in 1894. And this work chronicles the misadventures and pranks of the German peasant folk hero and prankster Till Eulenspiegel. And he's represented by two themes. The first is played on the horn, and the second is D clarinet. And these two themes run throughout the work. We're going to hear the recording by Bernard Haitink with the Royal Concertgebouw Orchestra.

That was music by Richard Strauss. We heard Till Eulenspiegel's Merry Pranks, his Opus 28, and that was Bernard Haitink leading the Royal Concertgebouw Orchestra. I'm Spencer Phillips. 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On Tuesday, July 14th, we'll be starting a new series featuring recordings of Syracuse Symphony Orchestra's legendary music director, Christopher Keene. Every Tuesday at 8 p.m. for 13 weeks, we'll have interviews from musicians who performed on these recordings, and also Austin Chenu, the new music director for the Syracuse Orchestra, will join us to discuss his inaugural season with the Syracuse Orchestra. Starting Tuesday, July 14th at 8 p.m. We have time for one more quick one this hour. Let's hear from the Beatles. This is In My Life, performed by Les Brouillards de Montréal, a period ensemble based in Montreal.

0: In My Life by the Beatles. That was La Boreade de Montreal, a period ensemble from Montreal, performing that track for us. 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I'm Spencer Phillips.
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0: Well, a little later this morning, we'll have music by Bach. We'll have his cantata at 9 o'clock, as always. We're going to have some Elgar and Mozart in the 10 o'clock hour. Up next, we have music by Haydn, Britten, and even Frederick Lowe. Stay tuned.
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0: Well, Haydn's symphonies number 93 through 104 are labeled his 12 London symphonies because he completed them for his first trip to London. We're going to hear number 93, the first one of these, next. This is George Zell leading the Cleveland Orchestra.

That was Haydn's Symphony No. 93. We heard George Zell lead the Cleveland Orchestra. I'm Spencer Phillips. 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At noon, Joey Nigro and Jim Battaglia bring you all things Italian and Ciao. At 1 o'clock, spend an hour with classic Frank Sinatra recordings. And at 2 o'clock at Sounds of Jazz with the immortal Leo Rahill. Every Sunday from 12 to 3 on WCNY-FM. If you're young at heart. Up next, we have music by Benjamin Britten. He wrote this one in 1945, and it's a set of variations and fugue on a theme by Purcell. And it usually has narration, which you hear in most recordings, but I wanted to present it to you today without the narration, just the music standing alone, as it does so wonderfully. This is Pavel Jarvi leading the Cincinnati Symphony Orchestra, and this is Benjamin Britten's Young Person's Guide to the Orchestra.

0: That was the Cincinnati Symphony Orchestra, led by Pavel Jarvi, and that was Benjamin Britten's Young Person Guide to the Orchestra. I'm Spencer Phillips. 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
0: We have some musical music for you next. And this one was based on the 1958 novel The Once and Future King by T.H. White. And this is the 1960 production of Camelot, the musical, music by Frederick Lowe. We're going to hear a suite of music from this musical. This is Eric Kunzel leading the Cincinnati Pops Orchestra.

0: That was the Cincinnati Pops Orchestra, led by Eric Kunzel. We heard music by Frederick Lowe. That was the orchestral suite from the musical Camelot. You're listening to Classic FM. I'm Spencer Phillips.
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This is the Composer's Datebook for July 12th. I'm John Burge. The third Sonata for Violin and Piano by American composer William Balcom had its premiere on today's date in 1993 at the Aspen Music Festival in Colorado. The work was commissioned to honor the 75th birthday of Dorothy DeLay, a legendary violin teacher who taught at Juilliard for many years. The violin is a strange animal for composers to master, especially if they aren't violinists themselves. And Balcom subtitled his third violin sonata, Sonata Stramba, Stramba being the Italian word for strange or odd. Balcom confessed to being fascinated by two musical sounds more than any other, the voice and the violin. When I was about 10, recalled Balcom, we trundled out my maternal grandfather's imitation Stradivarius, made in Czechoslovakia, and I took a few not very successful lessons. When the violin was stolen out of the back seat of my father's Buick, that was the end of my studies of the instrument. Balcom did become a very talented pianist, however, and befriended a violinist named Gene Nastri, who initiated the young composer into the mysteries of the violin by performing Mozart and Beethoven sonatas together with him, as well as the fledgling violin works written by the young William Balcom. Composer's Datebook is produced by APM, American Public Media, in collaboration with the American Composers Forum, reminding you that all music was once new.

0: Coming up next this hour, we have our Bach cantata, as always, at 9 a.m. on Sunday mornings. 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
0: It's time for our Bach cantata this week, and I selected number 132. And as always, I spare you my German pronunciation and just give you the English, which is prepare the paths, prepare the road. And he wrote this one in 1715 for the fourth Sunday of Advent. This is Gustav Leonhardt with the Leonhardt Consort performing.

0: Music by Johann Sebastian Bach. We heard his Cantata No. 132. That was Gustav Leonhardt with the Leonhardt Consort performing.
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0: Well, Mendelssohn's symphonies, his string symphonies, get performed a lot, his quartets. But sometimes his sonatas don't always make it out there, and I wanted to get one out there next. This is his first cello sonata in B-flat major, Opus 45. And this is Marcy Rosen on cello with Lydia Artmid on piano.

0: Marcy Rosen on cello with Lydia Artemov on piano. That was Mendelssohn's Cello Sonata No. 1 in B-flat major, Opus 45. 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I'm Spencer Phillips.
1: 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We'll hear selections from two masses by Zelenka featuring Collegium 1704 and director Vaclav Lux. I'm Sarah Schneider, and I hope you'll join me next time for Early Music Now.
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0: Music by Rossini is next. This is his Air and Dance No. 2 from Moses, and this is Antonio de Almeida with the Monte Carlo National Opera Orchestra.

0: That was the Monte Carlo National Opera Orchestra, led by Antonio Almeida, and that was Moses, Air and Dance No. 2 by Rossini. 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I'm Spencer Phillips.
1: After two years of searching, the Syracuse Orchestra has found their new music director. 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A full list of concerts Austin is leading can be found on the Syracuse Orchestra's website at syracuseorchestra.org.
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1: We have music by Elgar next, and he never gave it the title of a tone poem or a symphonic poem, but it is definitely in the tradition of Franz Liszt and Richard Strauss. And this one portrays Falstaff from William Shakespeare's Henry IV, Parts 1 and 2. We're going to hear the Symphonic Study in C Minor, Opus 68 by Elgar. Charles Dutoit leads the Montreal Symphony Orchestra.

0: Music by Elgar. We heard his symphonic study in C minor, opus 68, from Falstaff, and that was Charles Dutoit leading the Montreal Symphony Orchestra. I'm Spencer Phillips. 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
0: We have music by Mozart for you next. Hopefully this one will make the top 40, which you can vote for now online on our website. This is Mozart Symphony No. 40 in G minor. Now, this is an older recording. I took it off of an LP, but it still has good sound quality. This is Eric Leinsdorf with the Philharmonia Symphony of London.

0: Music by Mozart. We heard his Symphony No. 40 in G minor, Kochel 550, and that was an older recording by Eric Leinsdorf with the Philharmonia Symphony Orchestra of London. I'm Spencer Phillips. I want to thank you for listening today on this Sunday morning. Stay tuned for Classical Guitar Live, followed by Chow at noon. We have Sinatra at 1 and Sounds of Jazz at 2 o'clock. I'll be with you again tomorrow. Have a great rest of your day. On Tuesday, July 14th, we'll be starting a new series featuring recordings of Syracuse Symphony Orchestra's legendary music director, Christopher Keene. Every Tuesday at 8 p.m. for 13 weeks, we'll have interviews from musicians who performed on these recordings, and also Austin Chenu, the new music director for the Syracuse Orchestra, will join us to discuss his inaugural season with the Syracuse Orchestra. Starting Tuesday, July 14th at 8 p.m.
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I'm Tony Morris. Classical Guitar Alive is broadcast thanks to the generous support of the Augustine Foundation and the Kadosky Family Fund and Charles and Taco Parker and by Augustine Strings, makers of classical guitar strings since 1947. And thanks to a gift in loving memory of Adam Bratcher. Thanks for joining me. This week's edition of Classical Guitar Alive features music by three great Baroque composers who met and played music together in the summer of 1739. We'll start with Johann Sebastian Bach's Italian Concerto, performed by the Henderson-Kolk Duo.

Opening this week's edition of Classical Guitar Alive, we've just heard Drew Henderson and Michael Kolk performing the Italian Concerto by Johann Sebastian Bach. We're featuring music by three great Baroque composers who met and played music together in the summer of 1739. The meeting took place in Leipzig at the home of Johann Sebastian Bach, and it was documented in a letter written by one of the Bach family members who wrote, "We heard some very fine music when my cousin from Dresden came to stay for 4 weeks, together with the two famous lute players, Mr. Weiss and Mr. Kropfgans, his pupil, and gave several performances in our house." Next, we'll hear music by Johann Kropfgans. This is his Concerto in C minor.

Johann Kropfgang's Concerto in C minor, performed by Theorbis Lutz-Kirchhoff, violinist Giuliano Carmignola, and cellist Francesco Gaglioni. Next, we'll hear music by Johann Kropfgang's teacher, Silvius Leopold Weiss. This is his Lute Sonata No. 28 in F major, subtitled The Famous Pirate, and is thought to be about Edward Teach, better known as Blackbeard. It's performed on guitar by Daniel Serovich.

Danielle Sarovich performing Silvius Leopold Weiss's Lute Sonata No. 28 in F major, subtitled The Famous Pirate. We'll close this week's edition of Classical Guitar Alive with two cantatas by Bach performed by Christopher Parkening and the LA Chamber Orchestra led by Paul Schur.

0: Closing this week's edition of Classical Guitar Alive, we've just heard Christopher Parkening and the L.A. Chamber Orchestra, led by Paul Schur, in two cantatas by Johann Sebastian Bach. You've been listening to Classical Guitar Alive. Classical Guitar Alive is broadcast worldwide thanks to the generous support of the Augustine Foundation and the Kadosky Family Fund, and Charles and Taco Parker, and by Augustine Strings, makers of classical guitar strings since 1947, and thanks to a gift in loving memory of Adam Bratcher. Classical Guitar Alive is a nonprofit organization based in Austin, Texas. Music by pluck-stringed instruments like the guitar, the harp, and the ancient lyre have been used in healing for over 3,000 years. 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I'm Tony Morris. 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

Welcome to Ciao, with your hosts, Joey Nigro and Jim Battaglia, featuring all things Italian, American style, music, fun, and traditions. This is where you can celebrate the Italian in you.

0: An Evening in Roma. I'm Joey Nigro, and that's my recording of the Dean Martin Classic. We want to thank you for spending this time with us. You'll hear songs by our Italian-American singers and composers, and Italian classics old and new. Speaking of Italian...
1: Io sono Jimmy Battaglia. 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
0: Thanks, Jim.

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0: Jimmy Durante, make someone happy. 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Have you made anybody happy today?
1: Every day. Every single day. Thank the Lord that I'm up every day and on top of the grass. Top of the grass is one of my friend's favorite saying. I'm out and absolutely.
0: We've been very blessed.
1: I thrive my life on making people happy. I really do. And I think everybody should be in a positive mood all the time. And how can we go wrong? We got beautiful music. We got the wine. We got the food. It doesn't get much better than what we do.
0: Yes. Yes, you're right. And I have a little bit of a fun topic a little later in the program. I'm going to try to keep it brief because there are some people who like more music than talk. So for them, you know, we do every once in a while.
1: Absolutely. People like to relax and listen to music.
0: So next up is Joni James, followed by Eros Ramazzotti. And I had to put this in for you, Jim, because if I don't play Dean Martin all the time, I'm going to hear about it.
1: All the time, please. Thank you.

0: Morris chair.
1: You'd be surprised.
2: So, Jim, that was Dean Martin, and the CD that they came off of was given to us by a longtime listener. Actually, his name was Alan, and he found us because he listens to the Classic FM, and it was really, really nice of him to do that. He gave me two CDs that you don't normally like see in a store. I want to comment here that Dean Martin has so many recordings, and many of them, like the one you just heard, was not a hit for him. Certainly recorded a lot of hits, but the fact that he had a long-running television show, that's one of the reasons why we have so many unusual recordings by Dean Martin, and that was one of them. Here's Bobby Rydell, one of his big hits in the 1960s, followed by Petula Clark singing one of her hits in Italian, and the wonderful singer Jerry Vale.

0: Hi, this is Super Producer John. No, I just wanted to say this. Jerry Vale, his voice teacher, did such a great job with this guy. All his vocal coaches and everything, and what a student they had in him. Tremendous singer.
1: I agree with you, John.
2: Absolutely.
1: Yep.
2: So we're going to roll along with the music here. Fine, fine singer and a fine actor, James Darren. And I want to say something about Jimmy Roselli, who's coming up after James Darren. Fun song that I love, Angelina.

0: That's Jimmy Roselli. Now, I don't often do this, Jim, but I'm going to play another song by the same artist. I was all excited that I found a cassette that my mother had.
1: Wow.
0: Jimmy Roselli, the Italian album. And I was able to get songs that we don't have by him. So this song was written in the 1950s. And looking at the title of it, that's the Neapolitan language. It's Agio Perduto o Suono. I listened to a couple of different Italian artists of that era. I got to tell you, Jimmy Roselli, in my opinion, did it best. He was known for his Italian-American interpretation of the Neapolitan style. But the guy, he not only had a great instrument, but tremendous technique.

0: Yes, that song. He was singing it in the Neapolitan dialect.
1: Beautiful.
0: Now, these days, you have people out there that will translate Neapolitan. So the first line in it, Jim, listen to this. I love this. The roses are sleeping in the garden. Only my heart cannot sleep. Super Producer John, I would like you to comment on Jimmy Roselli's marvelous singing.
2: Hi, Super Producer John here. Okay, this is my take on Jimmy Roselli. Years ago, I used to play for a singer named Sonny Ferrara at the Cabaret in North Syracuse. We played there for, it must have been almost 20 years. On the jukebox was where I first heard Jimmy Roselli. I was impressed because this guy does two different things perfectly. One, he sings pop, like swing music and standards, immaculately, tremendously good singer. For example, like Angelina, that you heard a minute ago. Now, when he does Italian music, though, he pronounces it completely differently. That's what always impressed me. He's completely two different singers. I didn't know who he was when I first heard him singing standards on the jukebox. It only became to me later, after I looked at the jukebox, that it was Jimmy Roselli singing both of those songs, one in Italian and one in English, and I couldn't tell that it was the same guy. What he would do also when he would sing in English, if he sang an Italian word in the middle of an English song, he would pronounce it Neapolitan style. He would say Angelina, and then later in the song he would say Tarantella instead of Tarantella, like we would say it. The guy was incredible. I mean, really incredible.
0: Interesting thing about him, and you mentioned the Neapolitan style, his mother died just a few days after he was born, and his father abandoned him. He was raised by his aunts and his widowed grandfather, and who taught him the Neapolitan dialect. And that was, by the way, his first language. That's one of the reasons why he is so revered for his singing in the Neapolitan dialect and in the Neapolitan style. Thank you, Super Producer John.
1: Remember one thing, folks. 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So it is today. 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
0: Thank you for tuning into Ciao. I'm Joey Nigro Nielsen with Jim Battaglia. 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

0: for producer John's pick of the week.
1: That was Italian singer, the late Fred Buscaglione, who's always been fascinated by gangsters, especially American gangsters. Now, Jim, the title of the song, Teresa, or Teresa, non sparare, mean don't shoot. Now, this is not your typical love song, Jim. This is not the typical amore, because you could hear him in that song begging for his life. Last week, you did absolutely great, marvelous Italian Picnic. We play it every year because people want to hear it. Even I laugh every single time that I hear it, and I've heard it many times. So this week I thought that I would make a contribution and talk a little bit about how I love pasta during the summer. Now, I'm not talking about the pasta with the red sauce with all of the meat and all of that. I've always loved these simple little pasta dishes. No recipe, Jim. I just make it up as I go along. I got my pasta, and I'm ready to boil it. In the meantime, I saute onion and garlic and a little olive oil. Of course, I should say a lot of olive oil. I love olive oil.
2: Never and, too much.
1: Yeah, so that's my base for it. Just the olive oil, the onion, and the garlic. Oh, by the way, sweet onion, especially if you can get the Vidalia. But here's a couple important things. I always like to add a vegetable. You might saute sliced bell peppers, especially the red, orange, and yellow. It looks great and it tastes great. You might try broccoli. Asparagus, great idea to add asparagus. I saute them with the olive oil and the garlic. Peas, great source of protein. Now, my mom lots of times would make peas with red sauce, but I'm talking about just peas with the onion, garlic, and olive oil. Cherry tomatoes, of course, sauteed very quickly. That's easy. You could take some greens, whatever kinds of greens that you want. Saute those and add them to the pasta. Sometimes, Jim, I open up a can of black olives, slice them in half. I love that. Whatever your imagination can come up with is what you want to add to the pasta. The pasta, most of the time, I use two different kinds. One would be the fettuccine, but another one, tortellini, especially the mushroom tortellini. I love that. It's best to use a tortellini that has some cheese in it. Now, here are some very, very important things with these summer pastas. Fresh herbs. Growing herbs in containers outside is pretty easy. So if you don't have a garden and you don't want to do all that work, this is what I do. My containers are right outside my back door. One of the things you need to learn how to do, and I think you know this, Jim, how much water, how to watch it, not to overwater the containers, and to make sure that there's enough water, because container gardening is very, very different. Now, what I use for this basic recipe that I mentioned to you, it's going to sound weird maybe to you, fresh rosemary, fresh basil, and fresh oregano. The fresh oregano is absolutely nothing like dried oregano. That is the commercially produced oregano. I can't even quite describe the taste. It's very, very, very mild. So I take the rosemary, basil, and oregano, finely chop it, and I throw it in my base after the onion and garlic is softened in my olive oil. And then, like I said, add some sort of vegetable. Here's something extremely important, Jim. Parmigiano Reggiano. I think a lot of people have gotten accustomed to buying grated cheese. I remember, I know you and I grew up with our parents, our grandparents. They would have a whole brick of whatever it is. And I'm suggesting Parmigiano Reggiano for these particular summer recipes. Although you could throw in some grated mozzarella if you wanted to. But the whole brick, grating it fresh over the pasta, this is absolutely essential.
2: Totally agree with you, Joey.
1: There are a few stores where you can go in and have them cut you a brick. Now, what I do is I get a large amount and I have them cut it in half and I do freeze it.
2: As long as you wrap it properly.
1: I wrap it properly,
2: airtight,
1: right.
2: Airtight, that's no problem.
1: Yeah. So again, the onion, garlic, saute in olive oil, pick out some of your vegetables, whatever you want, and grow the fresh herbs. There is nothing like it. I run out the back door, quickly wash them, finely chop them, throw them in that mixture that I'm sauteing, and you've got a very quick, easy, phenomenal.
2: You're making me hungry. How could
1: summer
2: it be bad?
1: Pasta.
2: Great. It's great. Listen, phenomenal.
1: Of course, you know we only use imported pasta. There's a couple of stores where you can get the bronze cut. I never, ever use anything but imported pasta. And oh, by the way, if you're having summer pasta with the vegetables, it's going to fill you up. And I don't believe it's fattening, but that's me. So there are my thoughts on summer pasta.

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At noon, Joey Nigro and Jim Battaglia bring you all things Italian on Ciao. 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

You're in the middle of an all Sinatra hour here on Classic FM. I'm your host, Spencer Phillips. A little later, we're going to have the entire 1969 My Way album in its entirety. But next, here's High Hopes.

0: You're in the middle of an all Sinatra hour here. I'm your host, Spencer Phillips. You're listening to Classic FM. And don't forget, we got Sounds of Jazz coming up at 2 o'clock.
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0: On December 30th, 1968, in Los Angeles, a few hours before going to celebrate the new year, 1969, at the Sands Casino in Las Vegas, My Way was recorded and mixed at the East West Studios, then called Western Recorders. It has a ton of classic tracks on there by great writers, Didn't We, by Jimmy Webb, Hallelujah, I Love Her So, Ray Charles, Yesterday, Lennon McCartney, and of course, Paul Anka's My Way, Even for Once in My Life, by Ron Miller. We're going to hear this album now in its entirety. This is My Way from 1969.

as I know you must, there'll be nothing left in the world to trust. Just

0: And that concludes the 1969 album My Way. That last track there, Mrs. Robinson by Paul Simon. Next week, I want to feature another great album, Strangers in the Night. I hope you enjoyed today's Sinatra Hour. Remember, we're going right into Sounds of Jazz with Leo Rahill. I'm Spencer Phillips. Thank you for listening.
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2: Of course, we have heard from Leo's co-hosts, including Jim Maroney, Diane Jones, Marie Lamb, whoever she is, Bill Baker, and, of course, we can't forget the man himself, Leo Rahill.
5: I'm Leo Rahill. You're listening to the Sounds of Jazz.
2: Hello, I'm Marie Lamb. Welcome to this special edition of Sounds of Jazz, paying tribute to the memory of this program's host, Leo Rahill, who passed away on July the 2nd at the age of 98 after a long and honorable life, much of which was spent sharing jazz with the world. The music in the background is Night Mist Blues by the great jazz pianist and composer Ahmad Jamal. Leo Rahill used this as his theme music in his early Sounds of Jazz shows on commercial radio and turned to it again in his later shows for WCNY. In a broadcast run that totaled over 60 years, Leo Rahill brought jazz to his many Central New York listeners, and with the advent of streaming internet audio, Leo's jazz classroom reached to the whole world. I say classroom because Leo didn't just entertain his listeners, but educated them too. As his friend Frank Malfitano, director of the Syracuse International Jazz Fest, put it on social media, "Thank you for showing us all how it really should be done, and 60 years in jazz radio is a feat that will never be surpassed." That is so true. I was a member of Leo's first audience on WCNY-FM the day that the station signed on in 1971. Before that, Leo had done jazz shows at his alma mater, Hamilton College, and at commercial stations in the Syracuse area. I was 12 years old, and I tuned in out of curiosity about the new station. Imagine what a revelation it was for this kid to hear jazz presented in a friendly manner, combined with the authority one gets from knowing one's subject. 17 years later, in 1988, I found myself, in several senses of the phrase, as a jazz host on WAER at Syracuse University, which had a jazz format for many years and which gave volunteer hosts like me a shot. I guess they liked me since they soon put me on the payroll, and I've been in public radio ever since. Anyway, I first met Leo in 1982 when one of my first jobs out of college was in a record store, and Leo used to come in to see what jazz albums we had. To my delight, Leo called me at WAER when I was new there. He remembered me from the record store and congratulated me on joining the ranks of jazz hosts. Leo didn't regard me as some young upstart, but as a colleague, and always treated me with great respect. As my WAER colleague Eric Cohen said in tribute on social media this week, "Such a humble, gentle, and beautiful man whose dedication to jazz was unmatched." When I started here at Classic FM as a board operator in 2002, Leo was one of the first people I met, and it was a pleasure to help him record many of his shows on Reel to Reel. Later, thanks to the late WCNY Operations Director Pete McKelvin, I got to help preserve a number of Leo's shows that were on old recording tape by dubbing them as digital files, which Pete preserved on data discs. After we came to our present studios in Syracuse in 2013, a colleague and I were able to rip the audio from the data discs, and as a result, Leo's listeners are still able to enjoy Sounds of Jazz shows that date back as far as 2001. Here's a sample from the show of July 13th, 2001.

That's from Duke Ellington at Fargo, 1940. Special 60th anniversary edition on Storyville, and it is magnificent. The Great Ellington Band, as you know, that band of 1940 was just superb, and the sound has been cleaned up, and they have done a remarkable job. From Denmark, Storyville, the Duke, 1940 at Fargo. I'm Leo Rahill. This is The Sounds of Jazz, and we're going to go to a lovely album called Coal After Midnight, a tribute to Nat King Cole by Marcus Roberts.

0: That's on Sony Columbia. It's called Cold After Midnight. Marcus Roberts on piano.
1: That was the first few minutes of the Sounds of Jazz broadcast from July 13th, 2001, the oldest show we have from Leo in WCMY's archives. You'll note that Leo started with a number from a live Duke Ellington concert and then followed it with a number from a then-new CD by pianist Marcus Roberts, one of the so-called young lions of the late 20th and early 21st centuries who, instead of playing jazz fusion or avant-garde music, went with a more mainstream traditional sound. As Leo Rahill told a Post Standard interviewer in 2011, the year he celebrated 40 years on Classic FM, Leo said, "I really tried to play all of the good jazz. The only requirement was I felt it had to be good. I was the first one in Syracuse to play multi-instrumentalist and composer Ornette Coleman. I tried to work jazz rock into the show. Now I love jazz standards and big band. I tried to develop a good jazz audience." Thus, in the 2001 excerpt we just played, Leo went from Duke Ellington to one of the new generation of jazz at that time. In my years at Classic FM, I often heard Leo play younger artists, although they have since become established stars, such as Diana Krall, Michael Bublé, and Harry Connick Jr., to name a few. As you may have seen in the press and online coverage of Leo's life and career, he interviewed many jazz musicians over the decades. While we don't have a lot of that part of Leo's long radio history in our WCMY collection, here is an interview that Leo and his co-host Jim Maroney did on his Classic Sinatra show of December 6, 2015, with Central New York jazz legend Ronnie Lee and Tom Honan. Some Sinatra music is included as Leo and Jim talk with Ronnie and John about a show they were doing to mark Frank Sinatra's and Billie Holiday's 100th birth anniversaries, which took place that year.

0: Ronnie, isn't that magnificent?
1: That is more than magnificent. That is absolutely beautiful. I'll just send shivers up your spine listening to that.
2: A song that most folks don't associate with Frank singing, and yet it came right from the heart of the era where he just exploded into the scene. And Tom Honan, when you think of the covers that Frank Sinatra has delivered from such great music from those orchestras, it's as good as it gets, really.
3: It really is. And again, he listens to this stuff. He's just a great, great musician and puts his own spin on it and makes it his own and runs the session, if you will. And I think that's kind of how Ronnie does it. So it's going to be very interesting to get different interpretations of these great, great songs that have been out there and covered. And I guess when Frank does it, he sets the standard. So it's something to shoot for there, Ronnie.
1: Yes, I like this.
2: Leo and I have welcomed Ronnie Lee and Tom Honan into the Classic Sinatra

less. So I dedicate this song to all of them. I've sung with a vest, and I've had

wouldn't have made it without them. Here's to the band. Those beautiful notes. Those

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0: Please don't forget our celebration of Frank Sinatra and Billie Holiday with Ronnie Lee.
1: Thank you so much, Leo. It's going to be a tremendous evening. It's going to be a tremendous, tremendous evening. And I hope that folks can come out and be in attendance. We also have Patricia Oasis with us, who's going to be rendering a few of Billie Holiday's gems.
2: That's going to be a great experience. Tom, the reason you put the two together was why?
3: Well, a lot of folks, I guess, probably didn't realize that both Sinatra and Holiday are the same age and the same era. And they had some coming together. And in fact, Sinatra, I think, is on record as saying that Billie Holiday was one of his greatest inspirations vocally in terms of feeling it and getting really deep down and delivering a unique voice. And I know there's a story out there that Billie Holiday was kind of throwing Frank a few pointers on how to bend some notes and do a couple things. But yeah, Frank did okay. But their contribution, very different in a lot of ways, but similar to the American Songbook and jazz and blues. And you just can't help but want to put this together. It's I guess it's rarely been done. So to have the talent here in Syracuse. I mean, I made two phone calls. I called Ronnie. He's the go-to guy here. And young Patricia Oasis is a young lady that I've gotten to know over the past couple of years. And to have a new young voice on the scene to channel this great Billie Holiday music, it's a special moment. And I'm very happy that both of them are this enthusiastic about doing it.
2: Leo, why would you tell people to go to this performance and hear these great performers here locally cover these legends?
0: Well, you and I have preached over the years, nothing like a live performance. Nothing. And Ronnie, you do so well by us.
1: Oh, thank you so much, Leo. And I'm really happy that you embrace the work that I'm trying to do and that the community still does. It's wonderful. Thank you.
2: The celebration comes December 10th, Thursday. It's a 7 p.m. show. Pascal Italian Bistro at Drumlin's, the ballroom there. Please contact them. It was a very good year, a centennial celebration of Frank Sinatra and Billie Holiday. Ronnie Lee and Tom Honan, thank you so much for your time and joining us this week on Classic Sinatra.
3: Thanks, you, Jim, and thank you, Leo. Thank you so much.
1: Yes, indeed.
0: Wonderful.
4: 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I should mention that the Classic Sinatra Show was first done on Classic FM by the late Bill Shedden, who had done a similar show at his previous radio station in Philadelphia. When Bill Shedden was no longer with Classic FM, Leo took on the Sinatra Show along with his jazz program. 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Sounds of Jazz also airs every weekday at 10 a.m. and Sundays at 9 p.m. on HD3 Community FM. One of our regular listeners wrote on social media this week, "I thought he'd live forever. Perhaps he will through the replays. That worked for Lawrence Welk, who still crosses the airwaves. Thank you, sir. Rest in heavenly jazz." I replied to her, "Classic FM is running a new promo for Sundays. After Chow at noon, we'll have the revived Classic Sinatra at 1 p.m. and Sounds of Jazz at 2 p.m. In the promo, Spencer Phillips refers to the immortal Leo Rahill. Thus, at least in a radio sense, you may just get your wish. Let's hope so. On April 10th, 2011, Classic FM aired a Sounds of Jazz show to mark the 50th anniversary of Leo's original jazz show on WQSR radio. He also did jazz shows on WPAW and WHEN before joining WCNY-FM in 1971. Let's hear the first few minutes of Leo's 50th anniversary show. As you can hear, he was still having the time of his life and still bringing new releases of traditional jazz to his audience. Toward the end of the broadcast, Leo thanked his listeners and expressed his hope for another 50 years. Well, thanks to digital technology, well, who knows?
5: And that's the new group within the band, the Sextet. Lionel Hampton at the vibraharp, Fletcher Henderson at piano, Arthur Bernstein at the bass, Nick Fatul at the drums, Charles Christian at the guitar, and Bennett clarinet. The selection is one we've been asked to repeat since its debut 3 weeks ago. Flying Home.

The Benny Goodman Sextet, what a wonderful. Featuring Charlie Christian, my old favorite. I'm Leo Rahill. Welcome to the Sounds of Jazz. We thank everyone out there for all of their nice things they said for us, particularly in the Syracuse Post-Standard. Mark was wonderful on our 50th anniversary of doing the Sounds of Jazz. Long time, a lot of fun. Here we go with a new recording by Stomp Off. Now, Stomp Off really didn't produce any records for quite some period of time. Now they're back in the business and doing a great job. This is called the Red River Blues. It's by Crazy About the Redhead Mamas.

0: That's the Red River Blues, and I love that. It's the Red Hat Mamas, and they play great jazz. On the 50th anniversary of the Sounds of Jazz, and I'm Leo Rahill, and I hope you enjoy.
1: Leo Rahill from 2011, celebrating 50 years in jazz radio. Since we only have so much time, I'll wrap up this tribute with an excerpt with the Sounds of Jazz show from February 5th, 2017, when Leo was celebrating his 85th birthday with Jim Maroney and Diane Jones. In a fitting touch, he dedicates a song to his devoted wife, Joan. Farewell, Leo, and thank you for 60 years on the jazz airwaves. No one is happier than I to see that legacy continue on WCNY.
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0: Lee Wiley, the great singer with Bobby Hackett on trumpet, and our co-host, the wonderful Jim.
3: Leo, I hear you're getting ready for some kind of a birthday coming up. Is that what I'm hearing? Now, there's no truth to the rumor that you're going to be down in Manhattan playing a club.
0: I'd love it.
3: On your birthday? Hey, happy birthday. You know, you never make, I don't know anyone who makes 56 look so good.
0: You're wonderful.
3: Well, you keep sounding as good as ever, my friend.
0: Oh, thank you. We miss you, and you're welcome to come back anytime.
3: Well, you know, when I'm down here trying to get a donut away from Bruce Paulson, you know, maybe we'll do that. You know, we'll spend a little time.
0: Be great. We love you, and so do our audience.
3: Well, thank you, Leo. It's great. It's great. You know, you're still sounding as good as ever with Di, and we're really glad that you're still doing your thing.
0: We're being sponsored by Rex Ryan today.
3: Well, he's got to find some kind of work. I'm surprised you don't have him in here.
0: I'm trying.
3: What do we got coming next?
0: This is the marvelous Red Norville with one of our favorite singers, Helen Humes.

0: Oh, I love that. She was a very, very fine singer. Her name was Helen Humes, and Count Basie was the one who was responsible for discovering her, and then Red Norvo, who never passed up a talent. He always got. Red appeared here in Syracuse at the Dinkler and stayed for quite a while. He was
1: Wow.
0: very good, very good. I love that song, "I Hadn't Anyone Till You." I'm Leo Rahill. You're listening to The Sounds of Jazz. We're celebrating my 95th birthday,
1: Oh, now you're exaggerating. I'll
0: right?
1: go with Jim. You're
0: No.
1: 56.
0: No, I'm really 89 and enjoying life immensely. And I'd like to dedicate this next one to my wife, Joan, who is just super and who went with me one night, glorious night, to hear Jack Teagarden.
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Wonderful theme, I've got a right to sing the blues. Jack Teagarden, that means, of course, his trombone and his fine jazz group here at Club Hangover on Bush Street above Powell in San Francisco. The first week of a four-week engagement, and we have a half hour of some mighty fine music for you coming up right now from Club Hangover. Theme, and here's the first tune. Jack Teagarden and Strutton with Some Barbecue.

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In October of 1679, a baby boy was born in Bohemia who would grow up to become one of the most original voices of the Baroque, whose music would be admired by Bach and Telemann. Today's edition of Early Music Now presents selections from two masses by Jan Dismas Zelenka, from a 2026 release from Collegium 1704, directed by Václav Lux. I'm Sarah Schneider. Thanks for joining me for Early Music Now. Who doesn't love a good last-minute replacement story like Leonard Bernstein filling in for Bruno Walter to conduct the New York Philharmonic? Jan Dismas Zelenka got a similar break in Dresden in 1728 when he stepped in for the elderly and ailing Kapellmeister Johann David Heineken to provide a mass for the court of the Elector of Saxony. The elector had converted to Catholicism some years earlier in order to be eligible to be crowned King of Poland. Zelenka's Missa Circumcisionis Domini is a festive mass that includes brass and timpani. It's also relatively short, since the elector preferred a sung mass to last fewer than 45 minutes. Let's hear selections now from a recording by Collegium Vocale 1704, directed by Václav Lux.

We're listening to selections from Missa Circumcisionis Domini by Jan Dismas Zelenka, who wrote this Mass for the Electoral Court in Dresden in 1728. This performance features Collegium Vocale 1704. For two decades, director Vaclav Lux and the Collegium have been on a mission to bring the music of Zelenka to a wider audience, especially his sacred music, which has long been neglected. Zelenka's music shows his mastery of counterpoint and rich rhythmic and melodic invention, as well as a certain quirkiness that makes him one of the most original voices of the Baroque. Let's hear more from Missa Circumcisionis Domini by Jan Dismas Zelenka, performed by Collegium 1704.

0: We've been listening to selections from Missa Circumcisionis Domini by Jan Dismas Zelenka, performed by Collegium 1704, directed by Václav Lux. Thanks for joining me for Early Music Now. I'm Sarah Schneider.
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0: Jan Dismas Zelenka's Missa Corporis Domini was written about 10 years before the Mass we just heard, and is scored for strings and oboes. During this period, Zelenka had the chance to travel to Vienna to take some lessons from Imperial Kapellmeister Johann Joseph Fuchs. In this Mass, we'll hear some great examples of Zelenka's extraordinary gifts in musically illuminating the text, especially in the Credo. Here's Collegium 1704, directed by Václav Lux.

Today on Early Music Now, we're listening to Masses by Jan Dismas Zelenka from a 2025 recording from Collegium 1704, directed by Vaclav Lukes. This is Missa Corporis Domini, which is presented on this recording without a gloria, since it's also missing from Zelenka's manuscript. Czech conductor Vaclav Lukes specialized in early music during his studies at Schola Cantorum Basiliensis and has championed the music of composers like Zelenka and Myslivicek. Lukes founded the ensemble we're listening today, Collegium 1704, back in 2005. And now the group can be heard at venues all over the world, as well as on about 20 recordings. Let's hear more from Missa Corporis Domini by Jan Dismas Zelenka, performed by Collegium 1704.

Selections from Missa Corporis Domini by Jan Dismas Zelenka. We heard members of Collegium 1704, directed by Václav Lukes. According to Carl Philipp Emanuel Bach, his famous father J.S. Bach held the music of Zelenka in high esteem. Zelenka shared scores with the elder Bach, especially music from Dresden that Bach might never have encountered otherwise. According to Bach's biographer Forkel, he and Zelenka knew one another personally, and it's tempting to imagine them discussing counterpoint while having a beer together, or maybe a coffee at Zimmermann's Coffee House in Leipzig. Early Music Now is distributed by the WFMT Radio Network Chicago and is produced in the studios of KMFA in Austin, Texas. I'm Sarah Schneider. 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

0: 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I'm Benjamin Rowe.
1: This piece is just chock full of that adolescent fire that I think every 16-year-old really has. It starts off with this just electric opening. It has a love motif that you're not really sure what you're supposed to do with it. And then it just explodes into outbursts of angst and frustration that's a little hyperbolic, but really what 16-year-old isn't.
0: It's mostly Mendelssohn on today's program, celebrating the buoyant, romantic, and at times breathtaking music by Felix Mendelssohn, never more so than in his Octet for Strings, composed when he was just 16. We'll hear a teenaged cohort of modern Heifetz students take it on, along with a searing string quartet and the sublime violin concerto, not to mention a pair of trios by Mendelssohn, brother and sister. Mostly, all Mendelssohn just ahead on Heifetz On Air. Felix Mendelssohn was literally born with melodies on his mind. He wrote his first songs at the age of 16 and wrote volume after volume of songs without words for piano. It's played here at the Heifetz South Market stage by Juan Salvador Carrasco and pianist Lynn Mackey.

0: The Song Without Words, Opus 109, for cello and piano, kicking off this all-Mendelssohn episode of Heifetz On Air. Juan Salvador Carrasco, the cellist, and Lynn Mackey at the piano. There's more Mendelssohn just ahead. From PRX, the Public Radio Exchange, welcome to Heifetz On Air, bringing you words and music from the Heifetz International Music Institute and its Festival of Concerts. It's held every summer in and around Mary Baldwin University in the mountain town of Stanton, Virginia. I'm your host, Benjamin Rowe, today bringing you concert performances by Heifetz students of one of the true Renaissance men of the Romantic generation, Felix Mendelssohn. In the words of author Charles Rosen, who literally wrote the book on the Romantic generation, Mendelssohn was the greatest child prodigy the history of Western music has ever known. Not even Mozart or Chopin, before the age of 19, could equal the mastery that Mendelssohn possessed when he was just 16. And to hear Heifetz student Ian Niederhofer tell it, mastery maybe, but also a touch of teenaged awkwardness. We're on stage in Francis Auditorium.
1: Now, every time you've probably heard this piece, it's been accompanied by the same fact, and that it's that Mendelssohn wrote it when he was 16 years old. And that accompanying fact is also accompanied by the following joke, which is, what were you doing when you were 16? But I'd like to put things a little differently. I'd like to say, this is what you were doing when you're 16. This piece is just chock full of that adolescent fire that I think every 16-year-old really has. It starts off with this just electric opening. It has a love motif that you're not really sure what you're supposed to do with it. And then it just explodes into outbursts of angst and frustration that's a little hyperbolic, but really what 16-year-old isn't. So, for everyone in the audience over 16, I'd like you to go back and just think about all the conflicting emotions, the sometimes extravagant emotions you had as a 16-year-old. And for all of you under 16, here's what you have to look forward to. I hope you enjoy.

That's the opening movement to Mendelssohn's Octet for Strings. It's marked Allegro Moderato Ma con Fuoco, or moderately fast, but with fire. And that spirit was followed to the letter by an octet of fiery young Hypas performers. Violinists Strauss Shi, Becca Kasdan, Daniel Kim, and Carmen Johnson Pajaro, violist Ian Niederhofer and Peter Cho, and cellist Allegra Whiting and Ayun Kim. You can see a video of that exuberant performance on our Heifetz On Air website, heifetz.institute/heifetzonair. Or you can check it all out by the new Heifetz app. You can find it on the App Store from Apple or on Google Play. It's mostly Mendelssohn on today's program. In a moment, the mood will shift from buoyant to brooding in Mendelssohn's final string quartet. Stay with us. I'm Benjamin Rowe, and you're listening to Heifetz On Air, coming to you via PRX, the Public Radio Exchange, and produced by WTJU and the Heifetz International Music Institute.

Welcome back to Heifetz On Air. I'm Benjamin Rowe. Same energy, same dynamism, same edge-of-your-seat intensity, only this time Felix Mendelssohn's mood isn't the boundless optimism of youth that you hear in his Octet for Strings. Instead, it's bristling with anger and anguish. This is the opening movement of Mendelssohn's String Quartet No. 6 in F minor, written shortly after the untimely death of his sister and very close confidant, Fanny Mendelssohn Hensel. We're at a Heifetz On Tour concert at the Abramson Family Recital Hall at American University in Washington, D.C., with violinist Kenneth Naito and Rhea Honda, violist Matt Cohen, and cellist Dominic Lee. Mendelssohn on Heifetz On Air.

Haifa's violinists Kenneth Naito and Ria Honda, violist Matt Cohen, and cellist Dominic Lee playing the first movement of Mendelssohn's String Quartet No. 6 in F minor. That's from a Haifetz on Tour concert at the Abramson Family Recital Hall, part of the Katzen Arts Center on the campus of American University in Washington, D.C. Felix Mendelssohn wrote that piece in November of 1847 as a tribute to his older sister Fanny, who had died a few months earlier. Fanny Mendelssohn's mother bragged at her birth that she was born with Bach fugal fingers, and sure enough, by the age of 14, Fanny could play the entirety of Bach's Well-Tempered Clavier from memory. But her father, not to mention polite society, was having none of it. Referring to her brother, Abraham Mendelssohn wrote to Fanny, "Music will perhaps become his profession, whilst for you, it can and must only be an ornament, never the root of your being and doing." Regardless, Fanny Mendelssohn composed more than 460 works, many of them published under Felix's name, owing to the customs of the time. It was only in the last year of her life that

Fanny Mendelssohn started publishing works under her own name. One of her very last pieces, completed just a few months before her death, was a piano trio in D minor. This is the third movement, titled Lied, or Song.

Two movements of a piano trio in D minor, one by Fanny, one by Felix Mendelssohn. The former was the third movement to Fanny Mendelssohn's Opus 11 trio in D minor, played by Heifetz Ensemble in Residence artists Yaetu Wu, violin, Noemi Raymond-Frisse, cello, and Michel-Alexandre Brocaire, piano. That was followed by the far better-known finale of the piano trio in D minor, Opus 49, by Felix Mendelssohn. And that was performed by the trio of Ria Honda, violin, Dominic Lee, cello, and Jenny Lee Cohen, piano. That's all part of this episode recalling mostly Mendelssohn. You can visit our website, heifetz.institute/heifetzonair, for the complete playlist information and a lot of videos and other links to today's program. And in just a moment, we'll hear Mendelssohn in the Misty Heath. I'm Benjamin Rowe, and this is Heifetz on Air from WTJU and the Heifetz International Music Institute.

This is Heifetz on Air. I'm Benjamin Rowe. In addition to writing music, Felix Mendelssohn was a painter, writer, and traveler. His tours around Europe served to fire those artistic sensibilities, such as his Scottish Symphony and Hebrides Overture, composed after a trip to the British Isles. And perhaps this next piece was similarly inspired. One critic declared that the magnificent Violin Concerto in E minor easily conjures up the drama of Misty Heath, featured in contemporary novels by Sir Walter Scott and the Bronte sisters. Conjuring up the drama here is violinist Jiwon Song and pianist Wei-Chan Chen in concert at Mary Baldwin University's Francis Auditorium. This is the second and third movements of Mendelssohn's Concerto.

0: A standing ovation for Hibas violinist Jiwon Song and pianist Huichan Chen, playing the second and third movements of the Violin Concerto in E minor by Felix Mendelssohn. That was in concert in Francis Auditorium on the campus of Mary Baldwin University, home base of the Hibas International Music Institute and its Festival of Concerts. Visit our website, heifetz.institute/heifetzonair, for a complete playlist for today's program, including a video playlist of many of the performances that you've heard today. Heifetz on Air is produced by Alex Daughtry for the Heifetz International Music Institute with help from our Heifetz 2023 multimedia team, Jamai Bruce, Jinhao Hugh, Calvin Mahalik, and Dechen Song. And from Louis Reining, Brian Simulchik, and Zoe Krilova at WTJU, the radio voice of the University of Virginia, online at WTJU.net. Our program is distributed via PRX, the Public Radio Exchange. I'm Benjamin Rowe. Thanks for listening to Heifetz on Air.
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0: I'm Elliot Forrest, and it is my pleasure to welcome you to the next broadcast of the radio series from the Chamber Music Society of Lincoln Center. David Finkel and Wuhan Artistic Directors. Now in its 56th season, the Chamber Music Society is one of the world's leading chamber music presenters. From its home in New York's Alice Tully Hall, on tour and on recordings, the Chamber Music Society delivers dazzling performances by virtuosic musicians to countless devoted listeners. On this program, we'll hear a collection of meditative pieces of American chamber music. We'll begin with a somber soliloquy by John Corigliano. Enjoy the pep and drama of a cello work by Leonard Bernstein, and bask in the American majesty of Aaron Copland's Appalachian Spring. David Finkel, co-artistic director of the Chamber Music Society, shared more with us about the three pieces of American chamber music featured on this program.
1: The three pieces chosen on today's program are all serene, thoughtful, and mostly peaceful. Yet, they are also imbued with the distinctive spirit of American music. First, we'll hear a poignant soliloquy for clarinet quintet by John Corigliano. It's an arrangement of the second movement of his clarinet concerto, which he wrote in memory of his father, who was the concertmaster of the New York Philharmonic for 23 years. In his program note for the concerto, he wrote, quote, "I still find it hard to think of that orchestra without him sitting in the first chair. So the idea of an extended dialogue for clarinet and violin seemed not only natural, but inevitable," end quote. The piece is reflective and serious, yet it's written in a clear and lyrical manner that's typical of Corigliano's compositional style. Second on this program, we'll hear a set of cello piano meditations by Leonard Bernstein. Bernstein made these arrangements from three sections of his Mass, an expansive, philosophically rich work composed in 1971 for the opening of the Kennedy Center, in which the Latin Mass is introduced, broken down, and supplemented by other spiritual and humanist texts and ideas. Bernstein brought all kinds of music into this varied piece, and we get a lot of that variety in these interludes he composed for the Mass. The first meditation is a passionate, sustained cry. The second, a whimsical variation set, and the third, a fascinating fantasia that toggles between modernist fragments and a fun Broadway romp. To close the program, we'll hear the magical music that Aaron Copland wrote for Appalachian Spring, a 1944 ballet devised by the choreographer Martha Graham. The ballet tells the story of a young pioneer couple about to be married, and the joys, the doubts, and the anxieties they experience as they embark on a new life. The music is typical of Copland's brilliant, brassy style of Americana and features a mixture of original tunes and borrowed folk music. The climax is a rousing rendition of Simple Gifts, a beautiful shaker melody. Copland originally scored the ballet for an ensemble of 13 instruments and later arranged a suite for full orchestra from the ballet music. Eventually, he rescored that suite for the original 13 instruments, thereby restoring an extraordinary purity and intimacy to the music. A simple gift to us all, I would say. CMS's performance remains faithful to Copland's final instrumentation.
0: Thank you, David. We'll start the program with music of John Corigliano. It's his soliloquy for clarinet and string quartet. Here is David Schifrin, the clarinetist, along with Francisco Foyana and Arno Sussman, violinists, Matthew Lippman, violist, and Nicholas Cantalakis, cellist, from the Chamber Music Society of Lincoln Center.

From the Chamber Music Society of Lincoln Center, we just heard music of John Corleano, his soliloquy for clarinet and string quartet, with David Schifrin, the clarinetist, Francisco Foyana, and Arno Sussman, violinists. The violist was Matthew Lippman, and the cellist, Nicholas Kanellakis. Next on this program of American Music, we'll hear the cello-piano version of Three Meditations that Leonard Bernstein arranged from his Mass for cellist Mstislav Rostropovich in 1977. In this performance, the duo is joined by a percussionist who contributes to the rhythmic flair of the piece. From the Chamber Music Society of Lincoln Center, here's Nicholas Kanellakis, cellist, Michael Stephen Brown, the pianist, and Ian Rosenbaum, percussionist, with Three Meditations from Mass by Leonard Bernstein.

0: We just heard The Three Meditations from Mass by Leonard Bernstein, played by Nicholas Kanellakis, cellist, Michael Stephen Brown, the pianist, and Ian Rosenbaum, percussionist, from the Chamber Music Society of Lincoln Center on the WFMT Radio Network.
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0: I'm Elliot Forrest. We have one final piece

0: meditative American music on today's Chamber Music Society radio program. It's Aaron Copland's Sublime Appalachian Spring. We spoke with bassoonist Mark Goldberg, who told us about what to listen for in the intimate version of this piece that Copland wrote originally for an ensemble of 13 instruments.
1: Hi, my name is Mark Goldberg. Nice to be joining you today. I'm a bassoonist and a longtime seasoned artist with the Chamber Society of Lincoln Center. When I think about Appalachian Spring and maybe somebody's first encounter with it, there's no need for preparation. This piece is immediately appealing on so many levels, and it's well regarded with really good reason. So I think that somebody hearing it for the first time is just going to be struck by the sheer beauty of it. And the more that I listen to it, the more I have experience with it, the more I notice and the more profound that it is. I think that one of the things, if you were wanting something else to listen for, I think that Copland's mastery of color in this instrumentation is pretty amazing. And at the very beginning of the piece, we have the section which in the ballet is basically the introduction of the characters. And in a way, he introduces all of the instruments that are going to play, kind of one at a time. The strings come in one at a time, and we have the colors really clearly presented. The winds are presented individually. And we gradually, in this opening few minutes, get this whole range of colors. As we go throughout the piece, you hear the winds play alone. You hear them play duets with each other, the flute and the bassoon, the flute and the clarinet and the bassoon. And then you hear the winds play with the string section. And you hear the strings play alone, and you hear the winds play a trio, and you hear the winds play a trio with the viola, and the winds play a trio with a violin. It's really amazing how much color and variety he gets from this group of people. It really is. It's fascinating.
0: Thank you, Mark. We'll now hear it. Here is an ensemble of musicians from the Chamber Music Society of Lincoln Center with the chamber version of the suite from Appalachian Spring by Aaron Copland.

We just heard music of Aaron Copland, the suite from his Appalachian Spring, in the setting for 13 instruments. It was played by an ensemble of musicians from the Chamber Music Society of Lincoln Center. Gloria Chien, pianist. Kristen Lee, Chad Hoops, Arno Sussman, and Angelo Jang Yu, violinists. Matthew Lippman and Paul Neubauer, violists. David Finkel and Nicholas Kanalakis, cellists. Anthony Munzo, double bass. Ransom Wilson, flutist, David Schifrin, clarinetist, and Mark Goldberg, bassoonist. That concludes our program for today. Join us for our next Chamber Music Society broadcast. We'll hear more transcendent American music, including a showstopper for solo piano by Loimaro Gottschalk, songs by Charles Ives, and George Gershwin's toe-tapping tone poem, An American in Paris. Here's a preview.

0: Just a sample of the music you'll hear on next week's broadcast. I'm Elliot Forrest. Thanks so much for listening. 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The series producer is Ben Arno. 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

Welcome to Played in Oregon, where we feature great performances from around the Pacific Northwest. On today's program, from a Chamber Music Northwest Summerfest concert, the lyrical Piano Quartet No. 2 by Johannes Brahms. And from the mobile music project Soundtruck Northwest, some contemporary jazz-inspired works from a summer concert at Leech Garden. And that's all coming up on Played in Oregon. Johannes Brahms wrote his second piano quartet in 1861. Now, during the composer's lifetime, this was the more often performed of his two piano quartets. But in the 20th century, the dramatic, fiery G minor quartet eclipsed this quartet, a more lyrical, Schubert-influenced work, in popularity. Not played today quite as often, but a lovely work from a Chamber Music Northwest concert at Call Auditorium, June 24th, 2023. Yeva Yakubovashute, Benjamin Beilman, Shen Yun Huang, and Peter Stumpf play the Piano Quartet No. 2 in A, Opus 46, by Johannes Brahms.

0: Yeva Yakubovashute, Benjamin Beilman, Chen Yun Huang, and Peter Stumpf in a Chamber Music Northwest Summerfest concert Saturday, June 24th, 2023 at Call Auditorium. That was the Piano Quartet No. 2 in A, Opus 46 by Johannes Brahms. 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
2: Whether in a subtle battle of harmonies, as in A Chorus by Charles Ives, an entertaining 18th century battle piece, or the American Guild of Organists' fight song, we're entertained by the diversity of styles of American composers as they apply different strokes. 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
0: Welcome back to Played in Oregon. I'm Brandi Parisi. Soundtruck Northwest is a mobile performance organization founded by musicians John and Yoko Greeny as a response to performing challenges during the COVID pandemic. The result is a mobile stage that brings music to outdoor settings, dedicated to expanding the reach of the performing arts. In August, Leech Botanical Garden in Southeast Portland celebrated its 40th anniversary year, and the festivities included a concert of works highlighting the fusion of classical and jazz, showcasing original compositions by Daniel Velasquez. Velasquez is an accomplished guitarist and bassist, specializing in classical, jazz, and flamenco styles, and he performed on this program as well. From that concert, here's flutist Adam Eccleston, pianist Yoko Greeny, percussionist Ian Sage, and bassist Dan Velasquez playing Three-Part Invention by Daniel Velasquez, August 18th, 2024, at Leech Botanical Garden.

0: Thank you. Thank you.
1: Calmate by Daniel Velasquez from a Soundtrack Northwest concert at Leech Botanical Garden, August 18th, 2024. We heard flutist Adam Eccleston, pianist Yoko Greeny, percussionist Ian Sage, clarinetist Lisa Lipton, bassoonist Margaret McShay, and bassist composer Dan Velasquez. Played in Oregon shares live concert performances from around the Pacific Northwest and is produced at All Classical Radio. I'm Brandi Parisi. You can enjoy this episode again in the archive section at allclassical.org.
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the art of the pipe organ in the United States grew slowly. Instruments in the colonial era were few and far between, as often found in the homes of prosperous community leaders as in churches. And early organ composers and performers came primarily from England and Germany, and the influences of those countries carried on even into the early 20th century. But as our own musicians and artisans practiced their professions, a more or less national style began to emerge. But how to define it? Even Charles Ives, whom we count on as the original American modernist composer, towed the traditional European line while studying with his professor at Yale, Horatio Parker. But what Ives and others after him began to express was an American way, even if the imagination of one creative talent soared in a direction quite different from that of another. Ives went on to rattle conservative perceptions, and eventually some others followed his example, but not everyone was so inclined. And today we will have a bit of variety, from an entertaining piece that in its time was as popular as the Star Wars theme is now, to colorful settings of hymn tunes and children's dances, complex variations, vocal music, and flights of fancy of many sorts. Literally, we will have composers from A to Z, from Albrecht to Zeuner, who will reveal their Americanness in their diversity, and we'll delight in that individuality. Enjoy Different Strokes here. I'm Michael Barone. This is Pipe Dreams from American Public Media.

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Eichler, and from Foley Baker Incorporated of Tolland, Connecticut, and Paul Fritz and Company, organ builders of Tacoma, Washington, who are members of APOBA, the Associated Pipe Organ Builders of America, a collaborative of designers, creators, and maintainers of pipe organs found in religious and educational institutions, concert halls, and residences throughout the United States and beyond. 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Worth checking out. But let our imagination soar here and embrace some different strokes.

The psalmist's exhortation, "Lift up your heads," is given a straightforward introduction by Timothy Albrecht, who during his many years as teacher and practicer of the art of church music, there played the Cassavant organ at Glenn Memorial Auditorium on the campus of Emory University in Atlanta, Georgia. Tim has published quite a number of volumes of useful arrangements to serve as aids to other organists looking to spice up their service playing. Here are a few more selections from Volume 8 of Timothy Albrecht's Grace Notes.

There we have some helpful additional arrows in the quiver of the Sunday organist, some hymn tune introductions, grace notes, they are termed by their composer, Timothy Albrecht, who is emeritus professor at Emory University in Atlanta. His 12 volumes of grace notes provide useful little enhancements, composed between 1987 and 2005 and available from Augsburg Fortress. And similarly utilitarian, back when church organists really needed all the help that they could get, and amongst the earliest such works published in the United States, is this next voluntary for Before the Service by the German-born Charles Zeuner, who emigrated to the United States around 1830, was a very important contributor to the musical cultures, first of Boston and then of Philadelphia. Mr. Zeuner is credited with writing the first oratorio to be composed in the United States, and the very next year, 1838, was appointed president of Boston's Handel and Haydn Society. Stephen Pinnell plays the piece for us on a period-perfect instrument built in 1830 by Thomas Appleton, now housed at the Metropolitan Museum in New York City. This is a voluntary Before the Service by the early American composer Charles Zeuner.

Another utilitarian piece from years ago by one of our early American organist composers, Charles Zoyner, A Voluntary Before the Service, played by Stephen Pinnell on the Appleton organ at the Metropolitan Museum in New York City. One standard formula that organ composers of many lands have been using over the centuries is the variation form, variations on a theme. Indeed, that's sort of what Tim Albrecht was doing earlier in abbreviated form, employing a format that has been viable for ages. And Lee Hoiby wrote a set of five variations, his theme based on a hymn tune by a friend of his, Thomas Fay, for whom these variations were composed. The theme is a set of 10 stepwise notes, which I think you'll find rather interestingly evolved in the score. Mark Coffey plays for us on the Fisk organ at First Presbyterian Church in Gainesville, Florida. Theme and variations, an old-style format transformed by 20th-century composer Lee Hoiby.

Well, there we have some variations by Lee Hoiby, writing music in the late 20th century in a format that has been part of the organist's repertoire for years and years and years. Mr. Hoiby used a 10-note theme that was borrowed from his friend, former Gainesville organist Thomas Fay. And indeed, our soloist, Mark Coffey, performed and recorded the work in concert where Mr. Fay used to be the music director at First Presbyterian Church in Gainesville. And that performance took place during a Pipe Dreams Live event sponsored by the local listener-supported station WUFT-FM. Well, we are enjoying different strokes here, exploring the variety.

I wonder what you thought of that fugue in C minor. You might have imagined it's from the pen of some 19th century German composer. Very formal and strict and nicely done. You'd be on the right track because the teacher of the composer of that fugue, the teacher Horatio Parker, did study in Germany, though he was American, and his young American pupil followed those traditional compositional rudiments quite nicely. Charles Ives was that student, and he knew well how to write according to the rules. And in fact, here's another of his student works, a fugue in E-flat, which, like the previous one, is performed for us by Ian Quinn, playing the Harrison and Harrison organ at Coventry Cathedral in England. But music of Charles Ives from America.

It really is quite imaginative, working the fugal subject up to a real froth at the end, but toning it down for a quiet coda. Fugue in E-flat by, again, a youthful Charles Ives, written during his years of study at Yale with Horatio Parker. Again, Ian Quinn was our soloist playing the organ at Coventry Cathedral. Now, Ives, well before coming to Yale, with his father's encouragement, had a tendency to open-minded thinking about how to write music, but he knew that the rules that Horatio Parker taught him were useful, if only later to subvert. Now, you may know that Ives went on to be a very successful insurance man, and as a result was able to write whatever music in whatever style he chose. But also, even from before graduation from Yale, Ives had been a church organist. And after leaving Yale, he moved to New York City in a somewhat, low rung on the ladder. He was an actuary at the Mutual Life Insurance Company, but to provide a little extra money, he became organist at Central Presbyterian Church, and during his time there wrote some music for choir, which even today sounds kind of out there. This is a text by John Greenleaf Whittier, which you can find in hymnals both of Ives' time and ours. O Sabbath rest of Galilee, O calm of hills above, drop thy still dews of quietness till all our strivings cease. Music of true serenity.

truly living up to its title, Serenity, and taking the final stanzas from the John Greenleaf Whittier hymn tune text, Dear Lord and Father of Mankind, though I'm not sure whether it took from or added to the soul's strain and stress as Charles Ives coaxed his choir at Central Presbyterian Church in Manhattan to learn this unusual new music. The youth choir at Stillwater, Minnesota's Ascension Episcopal Church, led by Nancy Wipke, had no trouble, which I suppose proves that the different strokes of one generation become the accepted tradition of another. The Ascension Choir was recorded by William F. Lund with organist James Beery at the Cathedral of St. Paul in Minnesota. We are a country of many nationalities. Chelsea Chen, a native of San Diego, has family roots in China, and she's embraced her heritage in several colorful compositions, including this movement from her Taiwanese suite. It's titled Mountain of Youth, and it's played by the composer on the historic 1877 Johnson & Son organ in the Chapel of Our Lady of Good Counsel in Mankato, Minnesota.

Some charming music by Chelsea Chen, the movement Mountain of Youth, which concludes her Taiwanese suite, the composer herself, connecting to her family's Asian heritage and performing for the Oregon Historical Society at the Chapel of Our Lady of Good Counsel in Mankato, Minnesota, where the 1877 Johnson & Son pipe organ will be celebrating its 50th anniversary of relocation to Minnesota this year. The organ in the United States has gone through many stages, and just as Beethoven's Wellington's Victory and Tchaikovsky's 1812 Overture always seem to please audiences, American composer James Hewitt wrote a musical interpretation of the Revolutionary-era Battle of Trenton and another mid-18th century keyboard piece, The Battle of Prague, by Franz Kotzwara, and a strange fascination for audiences during the Revolutionary period. Possibly because, in the end, my country tis of thee, sweet land of liberty, is quoted. Though written for the piano, so it could be played at home, it's a very effective piece on the organ, where registration changes bring out some of the inherent drama and emotion. Lois Regestein made this recording on the 1830 Thomas Appleton instrument, which we heard earlier in the Zeuner Voluntary. Here, much more liberally applied. This is The Battle of Prague by Franz Kotzwa.

That was the Battle of Prague, transformed into a musical entertainment by Franz Kocsvara. I suppose it's understandable that, like a parade, music of that sort was very popular with audiences back in the day, and maybe still is, as I hope you enjoyed it. Lois Regenstein played on the 1830 Thomas Appleton organ at the Metropolitan Museum in New York City, which is one of the finest and largest and best-preserved pipe organs from our early American organ history. You can hear other Appleton instruments in an album that Lois has made for Raven CD, definitely worth further exploration. I should thank Larry Trupiano, Lawrence Libben, and Bill Van Pelt. They manually pumped the bellows while that recording was made, very much in the period fashion. Well, on our Pipe Dreams program today, we've been exploring the different strokes that American composers have applied to music for the organ. We're continuing this semi-quincentennial celebration of our nation's 250th birthday, and I hope you're enjoying the adventure. You can find more information about whatever it is that you have heard that you liked at pipedreams.org. This is program 2627. And we will have more. Pipe Dreams is supported in loving memory of Lucinda and Wesley Dudley by their family. 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My associate producer today is Daniel Nass. Cameron Wiley is our technical director. And there is a second hour of more American music coming up on many stations. If not on yours, it's available online at pipedreams.org. But meanwhile, I hope you've enjoyed the music we've presented here and that you'll stay tuned for more fine listening.

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